0: does push back all the time against the Iranian propaganda. But legacy media is in a hurry to peddle their narrative, which is they've won and they're winning and everything is fine. And we don't have any pictures or anything out of Iran because they've throttled the internet.
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2: America at Night with McGraw Milhaven. McGraw is out on vacation all week. My name is Josh Gilbert, sitting in the chair. I want to thank Scott McFarland. McFarland Mondays. And coming up next, we're talking Iran with Mark Chandler. It is America at Night. My name is Josh Gilbert. Thanks for having me.
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7: With SRN News, I'm Keith Peters in Washington. Federal officials say the three firefighters killed over the weekend in a Colorado wildfire were part of a specialized crew that goes into remote areas to quickly put out new fires. Two other crew members suffered burns. The crew was overcome Saturday after deploying emergency shelters to shield themselves from fast-moving fires. With the window for finding survivors shrinking fast, Venezuelans comb through more ruins of buildings toppled by last week's devastating back-to-back earthquakes. Attention also turned to the country's humanitarian crisis that could persist for years. Relief organizations say the first 72 hours after a natural disaster is the most crucial time period for rescues, though survival can be extended if people have access to food and water. This is SRN News.
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2: Your answer on weather.
3: Partly cloudy, warm and humid overnight tonight. Our lows in the upper 70s. Tomorrow, sunny, scattered showers and thunderstorms in the afternoon. High in the mid-90s. Our heat index at 105. We'll keep it mostly sunny, hot and humid Wednesday. I'm Georgia WeatherNet meteorologist KJ Allen on AM 920. The answer.
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7: 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That's my idea. I'll get into it a little bit more. But talking about America 250, are you celebrating? Are you going to go out to D.C. for the Great American State Fair? Are you going to celebrate at home and celebrate like we did 50 years ago for the bicentennial in 1976? We'll talk about it all in the next hour. Give us a call, 1-844-2-McGraw. That's for calls and texts and the voicemails. Josh Gilbert filling in for McGraw. We'll be back at the top of the hour, talking to you.

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8: Back on the show, we'll take one more phone call if we've got time. 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
9: Hi, in 1776, here in the San Francisco Bay Area, the Spanish set up the Presidio, which means a military fort, and we became part of the Spanish Empire here on July 4th, 1776.
8: Is that right? On the 4th of July?
9: Well, actually, on 1776, it says the sign on the Presidio. Yeah. I'm not sure if it was on July 4th. I'm sorry. Same year. But I think the missions were set up in the late 1760s. But then the Spanish Empire was crumbling and Mexico got independence as a country in 1810, 1820. And then we did a war with Mexico 1848, and then so California became a state in 1850. And then I read a book, it was called Bury My Heart in Wounded Knee. It was about the native battles from 1860 to 1890, and that was all the territory from California to Minnesota from 1860 to 1890 we conquered, when there was like the railroad was built in the late 1880s and millions of buffalo were still around. And anyhow, thank you so much for the bicentennial. As a child, guess where I was for the bicentennial.

0: It's time for Truth Without Spin. 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
1: The Democrat civil war is intensifying. Pete Buttigieg was swatted, and the media has a lot of thoughts on that. Breaking Supreme Court news and an Iran war update coming to you momentarily. But first off, you have a good weekend? I hope you all did. What did you all do? Did you do anything fun? I'll tell you what pretty much none of you did, which is go to the Supergirl movie. This is really fun. This has been fun to track. Recall, those of you who've been with me and with Breitbart for a long time know, our original endeavor at Breitbart was to try to reset the fact Democrats had a stranglehold on the culture, liberals had a stranglehold on the culture. That's why our first group blog was called Big Hollywood, actually tracking the entertainment industry. And I had a blast over the weekend tracking the collapsing Supergirl, which is the latest from the DC universe. $38 million opening for a movie that cost over $150 million to make, probably $180 million, and with marketing maybe another $100 beyond that. So this is one of the biggest flops of all time. And just watching the media trying to make excuses for this is pretty epic. Read an article in the New York Times that there is an uncomfortable truth at the box office that female-led superhero movies have been rejected almost uniformly. And it could be perhaps a reflection of a resurgent misogyny among the core fan base, which is largely male. So it's really that we just won't go to a movie with a female lead, even though Wonder Woman did $400 million at the box office. So literally 10x. What Supergirl's done so far. And it's flopping internationally as well. It's going to be a huge loss. And here's why I'm excited about it. It's actually because of the comments from the star, this person named Millie Alcock, who is really sort of a Timu Sydney Sweeney, just sort of like a really not appealing version of Sydney Sweeney. Probably Sweeney's price is probably too unaffordable for her. But the reason why I'm specifically excited about this is because this is an extension of the last Superman movie, which came out last summer, did fairly well, which I actually took Master Marlowe to. And it was fine. It wasn't great, but it was good enough and was a phenomenon at the time last summer. And she specifically called out her online critics for being dad of four and Christian. I just want to explain something. As the aforementioned dad of four Christian, do you know how many tickets we buy when we take our family to the movies? We buy six, sometimes five, and often six. So if you're going to alienate us, then not only are you not going to get my money, you're not going to get the money that I'm going to be spending on all four of those children that you are mocking. So I think it's just a blast. Once you said that, you knew the thing was going to flop. And the movie's not getting good reviews anyway. It's getting poorly rated. Superhero movies, because of they tend to generally do pretty decently with the critics. This one, not so much. Getting absolutely crushed. And I just find that to be an unbelievable thing, that you're not alienating just a normal person. You're alienating a person who will buy five or six tickets at a time. I got to say, we did Toy Story last weekend, and I bought six tickets. I even bought the baby a ticket, because I thought it was going to be packed. I thought, we're even getting the baby a ticket. She could be free. I wanted her to have her own seat. And it was great. I'm seeing some people online say the Toy Story movie is woke or something. It is not. They don't like that Buzz romantically pursues one of the other dolls, Jessie. And so they're saying they emasculated Buzz. It's not true. Buzz is romantic. Dennis Prager himself says the person who should be the romantic one in the relationship should be the male. Both should be romantic, but this is what I got from Prager. And I say, Dr. Marlowe's romantic. I'm slightly more romantic than she is. Slightly more. Not by a lot, but a little bit more. That's okay. And Buzz saves the day in heroic style. He's the hero of it, and he does physical bravery to save the day. So he uses physical bravery and physical strength to save. So I don't get that. So just let's not talk ourselves into knots here. Toy Story 5 was definitely one for us. It was for the good guys. Very negative on high tech and also just fun and good for the whole family. So high recommendation, and don't go to the Supergirl movie. Let's see how bad this thing can flame out. But it's just such a blast to root for it. Here's another one that's really important with the misogyny narrative. This is something that Sonny Bunch, who writes about movies, I think for the Washington Post, flagged, that something called Post Track said that 59% of the Supergirl attendees, I think, were actually male. So the idea that it was all males that were boycotting, it's actually women don't like it. Women don't like the movie. So women did slightly better. Women had slightly higher approval of the movie than men. So there you go. All right. So that's fine. So let's get in some serious stuff, starting off with some fun stuff, but we'll get in some serious stuff, which is the war in Iran, which rages on. We had some more skirmishes back and forth. As I've been noting, is that first of all, this war is for weekends only. The fighting only takes place when the stock market's closed. The fighting never takes place when the stock market's open. Shows you the nature of what's really going on here, is all this is financial stuff. And so over the weekend, there was a what the media describes as a sharp escalation between the U.S. and Iran. Absolutely not sharp at all. It was very mild. The ceasefire, which has always been very fragile, there was a triggering. I mentioned the Singapore flag cargo ship that was attacked in the Strait on Thursday. I brought that up on the show on Friday. And then so the U.S. conducted strikes reportedly as two nights in a row on Iranian targets, hitting missile and drone storage facilities, coastal radar sites, surveillance infrastructure, communication systems, air defense. Seemed like a pretty successful attack. And so early in the morning on Sunday, Iran did what they have to do, which is retaliate. But it was the weakest retaliation of all time. And I feel like this is a point that's for some reason getting completely lost as we discuss this war. Iran's retaliation in the United States is always completely weak. So they had a drone and missile attack on a U.S. related site in Bahrain and Kuwait as well. And let me tally up the damage here. Zero. No damage. No casualties. As far as initial reports, I mean, this stuff always gets revised over time, but they didn't do anything. There was the media's framing is limited damage. It was no damage from what I was able to gather. And it's because their military is completely decapitated. Now, there's another question here. Has Iran been spiritually weakened enough? Have they been spiritually weakened enough? I don't know. Have they been financially weakened enough? I don't know as well. I think part of the reason why Iran is not escalating is because they did see earlier today $6 billion of their funds unfrozen because of hitting certain benchmarks. All of that is a part of the plan. Again, Donald Trump never wanted to do a boots on the ground regime change, and it's very unclear what would take the place of the current regime if we even endeavor to do that. So if we tried to do that, it'd be very expensive. It would take a very long time. It might be very hard. It might lead to more American casualties. And then there really is not a clear path to succeed whatever is in there now. So long as that's the case, Trump was always going to try to target the nuclear facilities best he could, then move on. That was going to be the point. And that's why I've always liked the memorandum of understanding. And of course, we got to enforce, we got to verify. But this is the bottom line. What we're probably going to witness is this skirmishes over the weekend when the stock market's closed and then everyone comes back together and things go back to normal. And that's pretty much what things are going to be. Trump says he's asked Iran for a meeting in Qatar, or Qatar as it is known. This will allegedly take place tomorrow on Tuesday. This is after the Iranian Islamist regime asked for the resumption of talks after we bombed them over the weekend, and they sort of bombed us, but not exactly, because it's just a face-saving measure. And that's the point. All they're doing is trying to save face. They just want to make sure that they're freeing up some funds, and all the funds that we freed up for them won't do anything to rebuild what we've already destroyed. So this is why the people are acting as though all this is a disaster and Trump doesn't know what he's doing and this is a huge embarrassment. The evidence is just simply not there. It was a tumultuous weekend, according to Central Command, and there was an exchange of fire. But where did that leave us? It left us in the exact same spot that we've been. And I got a feeling that this is going to be something that takes place over and over again for a while. I don't know if this might be the new normal. The new normal might be that weekend comes, exchange of fire, everyone comes back to the table, everyone talks some more, it takes forever to resolve everything, and then we see where we go, and we have to ask ourselves, are we comfortable with this? And to be honest with you, I kind of am. I wish there was a clearer path to a smooth regime change, but that's pie in the sky. It's never happened before in my lifetime. I don't see that happening now, and so long as that's the case, so long as we're keeping an eye on Iran, making sure they're weak, and making sure they keep that strait open, which is sort of their nuclear weapon, so to speak, then I think this is still a victory for Trump. Maybe not the emphatic victory that some of you would have wanted. Still feeling like a victory for me. We'll be right back with more.
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0: right, massive Supreme Court day. So we got some breaking news here on the show. Multiple highly important decisions. I'll fill you in right now. First one, the 6-3 decision, significantly expanding presidential power over the administrative state by allowing for Trump to fire agency heads. This is a big deal. It's the Trump for Slaughter case. Court ruling that Congress cannot insulate heads of independent regulatory agencies like the FTC from at-will removal by the president, which means the president is able to remove agency heads as he sees fit. This overturns a 1935 precedent from Humphrey's Executor versus the United States, which allowed which had allowed for for-cause removal protections for multi-member agencies exercising quasi-legislative and quasi-judicial functions. So that is a win for the executive being able to fire people who he thinks deserve it. So you don't get to serve as an agency head in Trump's government anymore if you are not going to help him out. So Chief Justice John Roberts wrote the opinion. Key findings, Constitution vests all executive power in the president. So officers exercising executive power must be accountable to him for at-will removal. Seems pretty easy. And they thought the Humphrey's Executor case is outdated. So that's a big one there and a win for the president. Another one, which is not a win for the president. Supreme Court on Monday blocked President Trump from removing Federal Reserve Governor Lisa Cook. This is one we've been tracking very closely at Breitbart, so I'll have updates for you throughout the day. This has been of great interest to John Carney, our wonderful and brilliant economic and finance editor, who's also an attorney, so hits a lot of his erogenous zones there. Chief Justice Roberts writing the majority opinion, joined by the liberals of the court, plus Justice Kavanaugh, denying Trump's ability to fire a Fed governor over narrow procedural grounds, and which was kind of the claim there. But this had to do with the attempt to fire Cook almost a year ago, so August 2025, citing referral from the Federal Housing Finance Agency saying that she claimed two properties as her primary residence to secure better mortgages. I'll dig into this more as time goes on, but this does feel like my gut, and I really do love thinking about stuff for a day or two before I give you guys my hard and fast opinion here. But this feels political to me because it does feel like that the Trump should be able to fire people for these reasons if he wants to. But I think they might have seen that the Federal Housing Finance Agency, which was run by Bill Pulte, is one of Trump's top people in terms of, I would say, towing the party line for MAGA, had found some improprieties from Cook and was used that as a basis to fire her. So they might have seen Trump, who's a politician doing politics, as a basis for the judicial branch doing politics, which is not okay. Do you guys follow that? So Trump can do politics. He's a politician. But judicial branch is supposed to be above politics, and it feels like this is a political retaliation. But I will mull that statement, and then I will come back to you and see if I have any updates to it. But that's just my initial, literally getting this information just minutes ago before taking it to air. So it leaves open the possibility, this ruling, for the administration to try again with other procedures. So we thought that basically it was a procedural grounds that Trump's firing was not legal. So this one could be one that we return to over time. And again, I will give you updates as my thinking evolves. All right. Now, here's the big one that everyone is talking about. Not to say the other two aren't big. This is a big one. Supreme Court ruling 5-4 that states may count mail-in ballots received after Election Day. So now it is official from the Supreme Court. They now have the law of the land in a 5-4 ruling that you are allowed, so long as you have a postmarked ballot by Election Day. And is it election day now? It's been election season for a long time, and now it is set in stone. Decision upholds state laws providing a grace period for late arriving absentee ballots in federal elections. So even though these are federal elections we're talking about, the state has broad jurisdiction to be able to set the way elections are done. And now this has been challenged by the Republican National Committee and the Trump administration. And I think this case focused on Mississippi specifically, but it's really incidental to the fact that we have federal election, but we have all these varied rules throughout the country. And these rules allow for cheat by mail. It basically legitimizes cheat by mail from the Supreme Court. And the disappointing conservatives here are, to no one's surprise, Amy Coney Barrett and Justice John Roberts. So again, a brilliant person. Roberts, obviously a smart guy and a capable guy. But those are the two that disappoint us the most often. And this is a big one. Their majority opinion, federal election day statutes require ballots to be to be postmarked by Election Day and does not explicitly address receipt deadlines, according to Justice Barrett, who wrote the opinion. And post-election receipt does not inherently conflict with federal law. So that was the rule with the three libs plus the two squishiest of the squishy folks. The dissent came from Justice Alito, and joined by Thomas Gorsuch and Kavanaugh joined most of it. I think Kavanaugh had some additional addenda to it. But a Larry Bowles to arrive later effectively extends Election Day itself, was Alito's opinion. Love this guy so much. Undermines federal requirement for elections to occur on a single specific date. Needless to say, I agree with Alito and Thomas, but sadly, I'm not shocked. But cheat by mail has been legitimized by the U.S. Supreme Court. Sad stuff. We'll be right back.
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5: With SRN News, I'm Jason Walker. A pair of huge business deals in the works. Comcast splitting itself in two separate publicly traded companies by spinning off NBC Universal and Sky. The company says its board and management team think each company will be better positioned to pursue its own strategic priorities. And South Korean tech giants Samsung Electronics and SK Hynix will invest a combined $518 billion in a new computer chip manufacturing hub. That project will also support the government's regional development agenda. Recreational marijuana sales are set to begin legally next year in Virginia. Under the new law, up to 350 cannabis shops can be open across the state beginning next year. This is SRN News.
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10: Your answer on weather.
11: Partly cloudy this morning, low in the upper 70s. Later today, mostly sunny, hot, humid again, heat advisory in effect, high 96. It'll feel like 104. You scattered showers this afternoon and this evening. We'll keep it mostly sunny, hot, and humid Wednesday. I'm Georgia WeatherNet meteorologist KJ Allen on AM 920, The Answer.
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12: California.

0: All right, some programming notes for you. Over at Breitbart today on our Fight Club show, I'll be talking to Kurt Zindulka from our London Bureau. One of the things we're going to get into is this heat wave and how the first world can't survive heat. I feel like that's something we've been dealing with since the beginning of time. I haven't figured it out in Europe. France recording 1,000 excess deaths during a heat wave as public swelters without air conditioning. Pretty wild. Also a mass shooting in Germany, which is strict gun control, so proving that really, the main problem with mass shootings is immorality, not necessarily the guns. So it's a would have been nice, but I'm sure for people who were there to have had the Second Amendment to protect themselves, that would have been nice. So all that on the Breitbart Fight Club. I'm going to be on a life vacation the next 2 days. Jen Horn will be here for me. So thank you in advance to Jen, who does a terrific job. So Tuesday, Wednesdays, live shows. But I will put up some fresh podcasts for you. I just had a great interview with Jeff Landry. I just recorded before the show, the governor of Louisiana, who is awesome and interesting. And then we've got some fresh stuff on the podcast feed for you. My Emma Jo Morris weekly episode is up, plus a episode featuring Senator Dave McCormick, as well as Franklin Camargo from Venezuela, who works for PragerU, talking about the earthquake stuff, as well as TPS. So McCormick was pretty hot, on fire, talking a lot of Save Act, calling out some of the bad guys. So all that's available to you, and I'll be releasing some more podcasts probably while I'm out on break. So that's it. That's it there. Okay. Let's talk a little bit about the Democrat civil war that we're witnessing, because this has been some of the hottest content that's taking place. And I feel like this is real. I feel like there's a real existential crisis going on for a party that's largely been very unified. And part of the Democrats' secret sauce for why they've been so effective, even though they've had just so many horrible people leading their party, from Hillary Clinton to Barack Obama to Joe Biden. It just, their party has been devoid of charisma for a long time. And really, since Obama's rise, they've had no one charismatic at the top of their party. And their ideas, of course, are horrible. You look at people like Gavin Newsom, who just continues to just have to be a font of the worst ideas imaginable. He has not achieved any of his major political goals when he became a politician in the state 2.5 decades ago. Traffic's gotten worse, crime's gotten worse, homelessness gotten worse, no high-speed rail, state's gotten more expensive, we had a surplus and now we have a deficit, et cetera, et cetera. And his only solutions are we are going to tax billionaires. I said, why don't we play this cut? I got cut one. Here's Newsom. Go ahead.
1: It's time for a national billionaires tax and a new social contract. Think about this. Just 10% of people, 10% of people in this country own two-thirds of the wealth. A 30-year-old, for the first time in American history, is not doing better than his or her parents. That's a five-alarm fire. American wages have stood still, and the costs across the spectrum, cost of living, have skyrocketed. The system is fundamentally broken. The federal tax code, the corporate tax code, and the inheritance tax code seem to be written for a different set of Americans. It's time for an economic reset, a true minimum tax.
0: So a couple things here already that to note, that first of all, he wants a national billionaires tax, but we know how the tax rate works. It always starts with the billionaires, something that it's a, we look at and we think even a lot of people on the right, like, yeah, I guess the billionaires could pay a little more. They'll probably help out a little bit. And then before you know it, it's down to just 50% of Americans are subject to the same tax code. And what do they do with the money? California, of course, you get the highest state taxes in the country, and we don't have usable school systems. The proverbial slate of issues I talk about on the show over and over again, from crime to homelessness to traffic to the worst airports to the, it never gets better. Nothing ever gets fixed. There's always more violence. There's always more graffiti. There's always more trash. Nothing ever gets cleaned up, even though we have by far the highest state tax rate in the country, and we can't even pay our own bills. We are now running a deficit when we were running a surplus when Newsom was in office. So, and his solution is, let's just tax more and let's do it at a national level, because again, he's running for president and he's going to run from a far left perspective to try to court the far left base. And it's all scary stuff. And so this is all their ideas are, just more socialism, more Marxism. It's not actually, we need to free things up. Part of the reason why the state is so expensive is because of that tax rate. It's a constant burden, particularly for where I fall in the tax bracket. I get a lot of my income is from salaries. And relatively high income earner, but not super high, not an ultra wealthy person. I get completely crushed, as does my wife, who provides a cancer care for the citizens of the community. All of it, we just get crushed every single year from the state taxes, while we're also getting crushed in the highest energy prices in the country, et cetera, et cetera. So, and the solution, just tax more, but we all know it's not just billionaires. We all, and if the billionaires are getting taxed more, of course it's if you're a supply sider at all, just means that there's less money that's going to make it to you, the employees who work for the billionaires. So that's their solutions. And so what's going on is that they're now seeing a opening, the far left is, to try to fill the void, fill the gap. And they're getting highly, highly aggressive. The most viral clip of the weekend that was going around, and if you haven't seen this yet, you will. This is Scott Wiener, who is one of the farthest left politicians, a Bay Area-based politician, who is known and has been subject of a lot of coverage because of his extreme stances, his radical stance on LGBTQ-type issues, social issues, someone who even he worked to repeal reforming parts of the sex offender registry and HIV criminalization laws. So, which has made him what I would loosely call a soft on pedophiles and groomers. He's also someone who doesn't like ICE. He doesn't like a lot of policing. So all of this sort of stuff that makes him kind of a pro-crime guy. And he is a person most relevant to the clip I'm about to play who has said that Israel has engaged in a genocide. Once the quote-unquote two-state solution with Israel and Gaza, even though the Palestinians want river to the sea, which means abolish Israel, wipe it off the map. So, which is a, that's one of the biggest hoaxes around. There is a two-state solution. It's just not a thing. And he's a far left radical guy, but he happens to be a Jewish person, at least by birth. I don't know if he's practicing. But check out what the far radical Islamist left, which has taken over New York City, is taking over other parts of the country. This is how they talk to him. Cut to, please.
2: Scott, I think your legislation on trans issues and your legislation specifically protecting queers on the sex offender registry is fantastic. Like, I really applaud you for that, and I think you deserve to be here for that. But I think your I think your housing policy, and specifically your housing policy aligning with YIMBYs, and I think your policy on the genocide in Gaza, and I think your policy on the genocide in Gaza is terrible. I think you don't belong here. You do not belong here.
0: He's just getting screamed at, he's getting badgered, he gets flipped off and saying he doesn't belong here. Like this Palestinian activist saying he doesn't belong here because even though he does think there's a genocide in Gaza, at least from what I'm able to understand, which is not true. I can go through that again. We have to over and over again. But it's the, this is where the far left, they will never have enough. You can never appease them. It's part of why we're sort of a zero appeasement the company, Breitbart, why I've always been zero appeasement. And I don't need to, you can be polite because I think it's more persuasive, but this is, even though he is publicly stated in January of this year, there's a genocide in Gaza, that he's not doing enough. So that's where the far left is, and they feel like there's a massive opening. If Scott Wiener is not far enough left for the activists and Democrat Party, it's scary stuff, and it just means we're going to get more radicals. For example, someone named Milot Kyros, an Ethiopian-American lawyer and Democrat socialist candidate running for Congress in Colorado's 1st District. Primary is tomorrow as we're recording. This is what she's got to say. Let's play cut 9, please.
3: Do you believe that the 9/11 terrorist attacks on America were the inevitable consequence of American foreign policy?
4: Inevitable in the sense that we destabilized a lot of the Middle East. That forced people to believe that another act of violence was the only response. And again, just like I said before, our responsibility is to getting rid of those conditions that lead to violence in the first place.
0: If I had read that and told you that that was said by Osama bin Laden, not one of you in the audience would doubt me. It's the exact rhetoric, the exact arguments. That was Al-Qaeda's justification for bombing us. We're attacking us. World Trade Center. So that's a clear justification of 9/11, and there's not going to be enough voices. There'll be a couple, maybe Bill Maher, maybe James Carville in his nutty way. But the vast majority of Democrats are going to act like that's not a major problem, that you guys are now elevating candidates who think 9/11 was justified. The thought that it's not disqualifying in America is deeply scary. Of course, a huge opportunity for us, because I don't know if they've got this under control, their civil war. We went through our civil war. And the MAGA side won. And that's been asked and answered on the conservative side. CNN is getting involved. Daria Leza Avila Chevalier, the star of last week's programming here, apparently had an online account, a burner account, so something that was anonymous, I guess, from 2020 to 2022, where she praised communists, communist leaders. She quoted convicted cop killer Assata Shakur. She talked about studying Castro, Kim Il-sung, Marx, and Lenin. And then she said that Marx and Lenin's biggest crime was they were white, but they were otherwise great thinkers. This is a person who also has said publicly that she thinks Joe Biden is a rapist and she's going to be a congresswoman for the party where Joe Biden was just the president until a couple of years ago. I'll play my Biden. I got to cut a Biden wandering around a stage just for a little comic relief here. This is what Biden's up to these days. In case you're wondering where he is, play cut three, please.
5: It's a battle that's never truly over. Well, look. While I can't sugarcoat it, these are indeed dark days. Let's remember. We are one of the only countries in the world.
0: The man just commands the room. He just really does. It's just, there's just no one like him. In the meantime, we have Ilhan Omar celebrating not American Independence Day, but Somalian Independence Day. Cut six, please. Those of you who are missing the visuals, she's dancing on a stage in Minnesota. Hey, look, it's the. Do you think she's this enthusiastic about America's founding? That's good, guys. You got the picture. But she feels very empowered. She feels very strong, like that she got the support of the community. Just a total grifter and fraud. Minnesota just lifted, this is breaking news this morning, Minnesota just lifted a 1988 ban on sex bathhouses for Pride Month. This ban was put in place during the AIDS crisis because it wanted to reduce sexual degeneracy, which was leading to widespread AIDS. And now we're going back, and Jacob Frey's signing this thing, and he's got his shirt open. He's doing a big demonstration on it. So much of Democrat politics is centered around sexual degeneracy. We never talk about this, and now it's very unhealthy for us, very godless. Stop making people happier. We got to go to a break, right, guys?
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1: He played the Buttigieg edge clip. And the reason why he played that is because Pete Buttigieg was swatted over the weekend, which means there was a fake Child Protective Services report and led authorities go to his house and separate him from his children. He described it as the darkest hours of his life. I've got sympathy here, but what's interesting is this has been happening to conservatives for 15 years, like well over a decade. The initial craze came from far left radicals. Total ends justified the means people who thought that any sort of harm to conservatives that could be done is very frightening, and someone's going to get killed with one of these things. It's going to go wrong. But this is where you call in a fake police report, and then the police show up in the middle of the night, and it's very scary. And it's happened to conservatives a lot. And I'll tell you, I had a funny one. This is only barely funny, but there was a high profile one pretty recently. It might have been James O'Keefe, someone like that. And Antifa published my address online years ago, not my current one, thank God, but years ago. And so I know that I'm on the relatively short list of people who this could happen to. And I warned my whole family that, hey, there's a bunch of swattings going on. And the day after, there's a high profile one, like a James O'Keefe type swatting, that the cops came to my door at 2 a.m. and they started banging on the door at 2 a.m. And I woke up and I yelled at my wife, it's happening. And I went to the door and I opened the door. The police were there and they told me that I had left the door of my car open and they were concerned. And I said, no, I just have a bunch of small children and they forget to shut doors. So it was, I've never been swatted as of yet, though my address did get published online, which is not good. It's not a good thing. Here's the point that I'm trying to make is that there was a lot of media outrage about this, but the same people who would never say a word if it happened to a conservative. I should not happen to Pete Buttigieg. We should be people legitimately at the polls and with better ideas and better charisma. But it is also noteworthy that there is almost no major Democrats who treated this as anything less than ho-hum. They downplayed the assassination of Charlie Kirk, the assassination attempts on Donald Trump. Amy Coney Barrett was swatted last month. They tried to kill Brett Kavanaugh, tried to kill Steve Scalise. All this has been very minimalized from the media. So, also, it's important to note that you stop being queer the moment you support Israel, according to far leftists. It's from that Wiener clip. It's buried in there. They really have their hands full on this stuff. More stuff from Daria Leza Avila Chevalier. She said F Kamala Harris. She did not use the letter F. She justified Russia's invasion of Ukraine, and she denigrated interracial relationships. So that's a – I talk about this with Governor Landry on a forthcoming podcast I just taped with him before the show of Louisiana about how the left is just – they want to divide by race. No interracial relationships, according to one of their chosen stars. So they're the ones who want to redistrict based on race. Okay, I got a cut of Jennifer Welch, famed left-wing podcaster. Let's talking about this same subject. Let's play cut 7, please.
2: They don't want people to be able to fail forward the same way they do, because somewhere deep inside them, they know they're not the smartest people in the room. They know they don't have the best ideas in the room. How do we know this? Because they're borrowing ideas from Nazi Germany, a failed experiment that led to a Holocaust of millions of people. But they're trying it again because they're so inferior and they're so terrified that Zoran Mamdani or that Barack Obama isn't white, but they're smarter, they're better looking, they're more liked. And I could go on and on and on down the list. Black excellence or brown excellence exposes white mediocrity, mm-hmm. and they can't stomach it.
1: That's right. That's exactly what I've been saying this whole time, is that I'm really concerned about white mediocrity. I mean, that's the main thing. It is the racial obsession that all they see is race. And I just want them to keep bigging up Mamdani because he's a very divisive figure in their party and he'll never be president because he was born in Uganda. And according to Jennifer Lopez, he is not a real New Yorker. So important to note that. I got other clips I didn't get to. Nicole Wallace saying there were no scandals under Obama. She's a former Bush communications director. Forgetting about Fast and Furious, forgetting about Benghazi, forgetting about the IRS targeting conservatives, forgetting about the Solyndra fraudulent loan, forgetting surveilling the AP, forgetting about surveilling the Trump campaign.

0: the NSA, Edward Snowden leaks, Hillary Clinton's email server. These guys are completely lost. They're now fighting amongst themselves, and it is going to be a joy to watch. So let us rejoice. That's today's message. Go in peace to love and serve the Lord. See you Thursday.
1: Edge. Who that edge?
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10: News this hour from Town Hall. I'm Jason Walker. Supreme Court releasing decisions on court cases prior to the summer recess. Correspondent Laura Winters on the results of one case involving the Fed.
11: On this ruling, a defeat President Trump as the High Court rejects his attempt to fire a member of the Federal Reserve Board. She's faced accusations of mortgage fraud. The justice is ruling Lisa Cook should first be able to respond to the allegations, which she denies, before she's let go. Chief Justice Roberts writing the president cannot remove a member of the Fed at any time for any reason without any notice. It was a 5-4 decision with conservative Brett Kavanaugh joining Roberts and the court's three liberal justices. Laura Winters reporting.
10: Mass shooting in Germany. The suspect is in custody.
12: A male suspect shot and killed at least six people at a youth welfare facility in Stuttgart, Germany. Lüneburg police president Katrin Schul says four people who had been shot in a gruesome manner died at the scene. Another died while being resuscitated. Another succumbed to severe injuries. Others were also wounded at the facility, which provides temporary accommodation for pregnant women women or young mothers with children. Officials believe it may have stemmed from a custody dispute. All of the victims were employees of the youth center or its affiliates. I'm Lisa Dwyer.
10: With the window for finding survivors fading very quickly now, Venezuelans combing through more ruins of buildings toppled by the devastating back-to-back earthquakes. The death toll right now stands at 1,700. And officials say the three firefighters killed over the weekend in that Colorado wildfire were part of a specialized crew that goes into remote areas quickly to put out new fires. The crew had been overcome after deploying emergency shelter. More on these stories, townhall.com.
4: 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America's debt continues to climb, and uncertainty still hangs over the global economy. 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
10: A wave of conservative political winds starting to reshape Latin America. Some new election results in both Peru and Colombia adding to that trend. We have more on the story now from correspondent John Scott.
13: In the past 18 months, seven countries in Central and South America have shifted to the political right, including recent runoff victories for conservative candidates in Peru and Colombia. Peru's Keiko Fujimori won a narrow race, while Colombia elected businessman Abelardo de la Espriella, who's pledging major spending cuts and pro-market reforms. Some leaders call it a historic rejection of socialism and a move toward free market policies. Supporters say it could boost economic growth. John Scott reporting.
10: San Francisco Catholic Archdiocese has agreed to pay $395 million to settle 500 suits alleging child sex abuse. Breaking news and analysis, townhall.com. Well, Deion Sanders says he's feeling much better now, 1 year after undergoing surgery to remove his cancerous bladder. The University of Colorado football coach says he wants to raise awareness of the robotic surgical system that removed his bladder.
14: It's unbelievable, mind-boggling. It's surely necessary. It got me back in the game, got me back on my feet, you know, and to the normalcy of my life. And that's what I truly desired. And a lot of people don't understand, they don't know. And we're here to sound the alarm so that understand there is another option.
10: And Sanders is the only athlete in history to play in an NFL game and a Major League Baseball game on the same day. More on these stories, townhall.com.
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17: Your answer on weather. Partly cloudy this morning, low in the upper 70s. Later today, mostly sunny, hot, humid again. Heat advisory in effect, high 96. It'll feel like 104. A few scattered showers this afternoon and this evening. We'll keep it mostly sunny, hot, and humid Wednesday. I'm Georgia WeatherNet meteorologist KJ Allen on AM 920. The Answer.
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20: Fighting for free speech. Western civilization. And delivering common sense for the American people. Ladies and gentlemen, here's Scott Jennings.
21: Watching the Supreme Court today, several major decisions this morning. We have the details. A tumultuous weekend in the Middle East, but a meeting is scheduled for Tuesday. We'll have the latest on that just ahead. And we are officially in America 250 week. Today and every day, we talk to people and about ideas regarding our nation's founding. Today is Monday, June the 29th. I'm live broadcasting in Ketchum, Idaho, where tonight I will address the Sun Valley Policy Forum on the topic of defending Western civilization. On this day, 1767, the British Parliament passed the Townshend Revenue Act, which imposed on the colonists an import tax on tea, among other things. There was an uproar in the colonies. The act was mostly repealed in 1770, all except for the tax on tea. Colonial resentment led to attacks on British ships, including the burning of the Gaspee in 1772. Now, the tea tax was reinforced once again by the Tea Act of 1773. That led to the Boston Tea Party that same year, wherein the Sons of Liberty destroyed a large shipment of taxed tea. Parliament responded in 1774 when the Intolerable Acts and the 13 colonies responded by preparing for war, which finally erupted in Lexington and Concord in April 1775. That, of course, launched the American Revolution. Breaking news today, the U.S. Supreme Court has issued several decisions, and here is one thing that we have learned. Despite what you may have been told by Democrats and cable news, the U.S. Supreme Court is not a wholly owned subsidiary of President Trump. Time and again, we've been told this court does only Trump's bidding. And time and again, including this morning's rulings, that broken brain political talking point has been rendered null and void. Let's start with a mail-in ballot case. The court upheld a Mississippi law allowing mail-in ballots to be counted after Election Day. The vote was 5-4, and the justices in Watson v. Republican National Committee rejected the argument that federal law requires mail-in ballots to be received by Election Day. Amy Coney Barrett wrote the decision for the majority. Samuel Alito wrote the dissent and said, quote, "From this nation's founding until the last few decades of the 20th century, having an election on a particular day meant completing ballot collection on that day." Alito calls this an irresponsible escapade. I couldn't agree more. It was a rather strange majority here. Roberts, Sotomayor, Kagan, Barrett, and Jackson. Strange bedfellows indeed. And in the case regarding whether Trump can fire Lisa Cook from the Federal Reserve Board, the court says no, he cannot. This was another 5-4 ruling. Cook can stay on the board while she challenges Trump's attempt to fire her. Chief Justice John Roberts writes for the majority. Clarence Thomas for the dissenters. Powerful writing here. Thomas says, quote, "Today's decision is an unprecedented incursion on the executive branch. Neither the parties nor the court can point to a single time in American history that this court has upheld an injunction against the president's removal of an executive officer. In the 237-year history of our Constitution, this court has, by all accounts, never done so." Trump says he is not done with Cook, however. He says this is merely a procedural issue, not a ruling on the merits. Trump says he will move quickly to ensure that, in his view, someone like Cook, who he says has committed wrongdoing, does not remain in a position to make critical decisions affecting the nation's economy. On the other hand, and this ruling did go Trump's way, the Slaughter case, the court ruled the president has broad personnel latitude over most so-called independent federal boards and agencies other than the Federal Reserve. The decision overturns a 91-year-old precedent that had protected members of agencies like the Federal Trade Commission from being fired. Humphrey's executor is no more. The majority again here, writing is Chief Justice Roberts. He says presidents must be able to remove executive officials they cannot trust, and that strengthened the president's control over the executive branch. This decision is a major boost to those of us who believe in the unitary executive theory, that the Constitution vests all authority in a unitary executive, the President of the United States. In other words, the government answers to our elected president. A blow has been struck for the power of the people over the power of the unelected bureaucracy. Only the Federal Reserve stands outside of this after today's rulings. Everything else, though, they exist in the executive branch, and Donald Trump is, in fact, their chief executive. I still don't quite see the logic in having an agency with presidentially appointed board members existing as something of a fourth branch, but that is where we stand after today. Of course, as our friend Sarah Isger writes, nearly all of these SCOTUS decisions can be changed by Congress. Late arriving mail ballots, gerrymandering, student loan debt forgiveness, asylum at the southern border, TPS designations, tariffs. If you don't like these decisions, Sarah says, lobby Congress. Ask them to make some laws. Now, tomorrow will be the final day of the court's term. The court will rule on four pending cases. Birthright citizenship. There are two on transgender athletes and another on campaign finance issues. We'll have full coverage on that tomorrow. You're listening to Common Sense for the American People. It's Scott Jennings broadcasting live from Idaho today. I want to talk to you for a moment about Alzheimer's disease. It is an economic time bomb, and frankly, we are not ready. Cases will nearly double to 14 million by 2060, putting pressure on families, the workforce, and the Medicare and Medicaid programs, which are already strained. Here's the part that should really get your attention. That's American families that shoulder most of the burden here, covering about 70% of the $400,000 it costs them over a lifetime. Our competitors in the world know this is a problem. The Chinese, in fact, launched a national priority to aggressively expand early diagnosis and treatment. But here in the U.S., we're still waiting until it is too late, and it's time to turn this around. We now have tools like simple blood tests to spot the early signs of Alzheimer's that keep people healthier longer and crucially in the workforce. 4 in 5 voters say they are more likely to support a candidate who prioritizes better access to Alzheimer's detection, diagnosis, and treatment. That's a good thing for families, it's good for the economy, and frankly, it is just plain common sense. You can join the fight here at marketinstitute.org. That is marketinstitute.org. Latest on Iran, a weekend of fighting gave way to a quiet Monday, but the memorandum of understanding, the process for a final deal, seems to be on shakier ground today. After direct military exchanges between the U.S. and Iran over the weekend, tensions remain high, but both sides appear to be stepping back from the brink. Officials say they will hold talks in Doha tomorrow. White House Press Secretary Caroline Leavitt, back on the job, she had this to say early this morning. Cut 7.
0: And the Iranians would be best to sign a good deal with the United States of America because the president has proven he's unafraid to use the might of our military. Look at Operation Midnight Hammer. Look at Operation Epic Fury. Either way, though, the United States of America wins. If the peace process plays, this MOU continues, gas prices will continue to tumble. We're seeing crude is lower than it was prior to the start of this excursion, as the president calls it. Or if Iran chooses to be a bad actor, they'll prove themselves to be the pariah of the Middle East. They've totally alienated themselves from their Gulf and Arab partners in the region. And the United States of America has the best and strongest military in the world. The president retains the right to use it. But again, the memorandum of understanding will continue to be discussed. The ceasefire is in place, and we hope that we can get to a good deal. The president will sign one that puts our nation's interests first.
21: In a positive development, the Trump administration is hailing a framework between Israel and Lebanon that would reduce Israel's military presence in southern Lebanon while expanding the role of the Lebanese armed forces in designated security zones. Our friend Mark Dubowitz says Lebanon has recognized Israel as a sovereign state and agreed to end the state of war. That would have been unthinkable without U.S. and Israeli success against Iran and Hezbollah, and without the diplomacy of Secretary of State Marco Rubio. Mark says many obstacles remain, but this, at least, is a hopeful sign in a region that rarely offers one. We're going to take a break. When we come back, talk a little bit about the CSX Freedom Train. Interesting idea from our friends at CSX. It's common sense for the American people. Scott Jennings is in Idaho. Stay with us.
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6: March 4th, 1865. The Civil War was nearing its end. The nation was exhausted, divided, and grieving. On that day, President Abraham Lincoln delivered his second inaugural address, just 700 words spoken in about 7 minutes. 41 days later, Lincoln would be assassinated. Yet the words he spoke that day still echo through history. In that brief address, Lincoln referenced God 14 times, spoke of prayer, and quoted scripture repeatedly. He reminded Americans that both sides of the conflict shared a common faith, saying both read the same Bible and pray to the same God, and each invokes his aid against the other. Lincoln understood that political division alone could not explain the nation's crisis. More than 160 years later, America still wrestles with division, truth, and our dependence on God. The question is whether we'll remember the wisdom Lincoln left behind.
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21: America 250 week, and folks across the country are getting involved in various kinds of celebrations, including that most American of industries, the railroad, and CSX, the nation's first common carrier railroad, is going to operate a commemorative train into Washington, D.C. to mark America 250. And to discuss, we welcome in Senior Vice President and Chief Commercial Officer for CSX, Mary Claire Kenny. Mary Claire, welcome to the Scott Jennings Show.
9: Thank you, Scott. Thanks for having us. Appreciate it.
21: Well, thank you for joining us today. I saw the news that CSX was going to run two specially painted America 250 locomotives into Washington's Union Station. Tell us about this and answer the question. Can the public come and see these incredible trains?
9: Yeah, thanks, Scott. So we're really excited about the special train that we're running. It's actually going to be tomorrow. And we're really trying to put history into motion so people can see our American history is, you know, started with the railroads, and we want to be able to show that in action. So we've got a special train that's running tomorrow. It's going to depart out of Alexandria and run into Washington, D.C., and it'll be led by our America 250 locomotives that you mentioned. They're gorgeous units that just came out of our shop in Waycross, Georgia. And they'll also be joined alongside our heritage units. They're painted in the original 1827 Baltimore and Ohio colors, along with our executive business cars. So it's a short run into Union Station, but it's going to depart Alexandria around 11:30, and you'll be able to see it go across the Potomac along the way into Union Station tomorrow.
21: That's excellent. So if someone is in the Washington area, they can either see them going down the tracks. Can folks actually go over to Union Station and take a look at the trains once they pull in?
9: There'll be an opportunity to see some of the trains. We will have quite a few people joining us on board the trains tomorrow. So there's going to be about 150 guests that will be riding with us. That's going to include everything from customers, to some of our port leadership. We serve a lot of the East Coast ports in the U.S. We're going to have some public officials, and we're also going to have some military and nonprofit partners. This really reflects kind of the cross-section of people that our network touches today.
21: So I was reading about the trains, Mary Claire, and you've got these specially painted locomotives, and these are heritage units. Did one of them used to be used for presidential movements? Is that right?
9: Yes, we have some history there along presidential movements. We have a great history at CSX. As you mentioned, our history dates back to the Baltimore and Ohio Railroad. And so that was the first railroad for common carrier traffic. And that was in 1827. So just as the nation celebrating 250 years, we're coming up on 200 years next year. And so a long, broad history that CSX has supported through our predecessor railroads. And we look forward to continuing to support our economy and our country going forward.
21: Yeah, you all have had an interesting history with freedom trains. Reading here, in 1947 and 1949, a freedom train carried the original foundational documents like the Bill of Rights to all 48 states. And 1975, 1976, traveling for the U.S. Bicentennial, there was a 26-car steam-powered train that took 500 pieces of Americana to 7 million visitors around the country. Given CSX's history in the United States, this is really an important part of your company and what you all are communicating to all Americans and to all your customers, isn't it?
9: Yes, it is. Like I said, we're coming up on our 200th anniversary. And I think what's important is when you think about the railroads, they've been around for a long time and they've really supported the nation's economy and they continue to power the economy today. So when you think about CSX, you know, we serve about 2/3 of the U.S. population. We touch about 26 states east of the Mississippi River, and we connect to all the major East Coast ports. And so when you think about all the products and goods that you use today, we support a wide range of industries. And so we've powered the economy in the past, and we want to continue to help support the nation's growth as we go forward.
21: All right. We have Freedom Trains being run by CSX. They're traveling from Alexandria, Virginia, across the Potomac River, through Washington, D.C., and they'll be pulling into Union Station midday tomorrow. According to what I'm reading here, the best vantage point for photography is the Long Bridge crossing over the Potomac, and it says viewers should plan to arrive early. So you're pulling out of Alexandria at around 11:30, and folks will be able to see these incredibly painted CSX trains as they pull into Union Station. Mary Claire Kenny from CSX, thank you so much for bringing in this news. I know there's a lot of folks in D.C. for America 250, and hopefully they'll be able to see the trains tomorrow.
9: Thank you very much. We appreciate the time.
21: All right. Mary Claire Kenny is the Senior VP and Chief Commercial Officer for CSX. We appreciate her time today. We'll take a break and do more news right after this. It's Scott Jennings on Salem Common Sense for the American People. Stay with us.
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13: With SRN News, I'm Jason Walker. The United States and Iran have separately announced they're sending delegations to Qatar this week, though Tehran insists it is not agreed yet to meet with the U.S. at, quote, any level. Former NBA players and one NFL player finding themselves in trouble in the NBA. Former players Malik Beasley and Ed Davis have been indicted on charges in the government's gambling investigation. Authorities say Beasley allegedly tailored his play with the Milwaukee Bucks in 2024 based on bets on his performance, and others benefited, including Davis. And the Detroit Lions releasing cornerback Terrion Arnold days after his arrest. That was over allegations he orchestrated the abduction and beating of three men who prosecutors believe he wrongly suspected of stealing money from him. SRN News.
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21: Partly cloudy this morning, low in the upper 70s. Later today, mostly sunny, hot, humid again. Heat advisory in effect, high 96. It'll feel like 104. A few scattered showers this afternoon and this evening. We'll keep it mostly sunny, hot, and humid Wednesday. I'm Georgia WeatherNet meteorologist KJ Allen on AM 920. The Answer.
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21: In about 60 seconds, we are going to interview a fascinating guy named Scott Cooper. He's head of the Office of Personnel Management for the entire federal government. You may not know what this is, but this guy is literally in charge of running the entire HR function of the federal government. He knows a lot about how the federal government is staffed. His journey to public service is quite interesting. We'll talk to him in just a moment. First, I want to talk to you about a serious matter, and it is this. Scammers are stealing billions of dollars from America's senior citizens, and they are ramping up their efforts as we speak. They're doing it with calls, text messages, and clicks. and they can steal a senior's entire life savings. But we have the power to stop these criminals, and it's by working with our friends at AARP. They are fighting for bipartisan, common-sense solutions to protect older Americans' hard-earned money from these scammers. It's all quite sophisticated. Our seniors need our support. That's what AARP is doing. You can get in on this effort today. Visit action.aarp.org/fraud pledge. Serious issue. Now, as I mentioned, the director of the United States Office of Personnel Management, if you've worked in or around the federal government, you know it as OPM, is named Scott Cooper. And he joins us live for his first appearance on the Scott Jennings Show. Scott, welcome in.
0: Hey, Scott, great to see you. Thanks for having me.
21: Yeah, appreciate you being here today. Let's start here. For those people out there who do not know what OPM, or Office of Personnel Management, is, give us an explanation of what this office does. And focus on this. It has a lot of responsibility and a lot of power over how the federal government operates.
0: Yeah. If you don't know what it is, you're just like my wife, who often asks me about what we do. But really simply, OPM does two things. One is we want to make sure that we've got the right talent in the organization. So we're kind of responsible to make sure that we got the right people in the right seats. And then as importantly, we want to make sure that kind of we have a culture and an environment that actually ensures that we're doing the work on behalf of the American people. So we've got a bunch of policy work that we're doing to make sure that at the end of the day, the federal workforce is here to serve the American people and to hopefully to do so in a way that's efficient and, you know, very productive.
21: And the Office of Personnel Management is an office that exists within the Executive Office of the President. So you were appointed by President Trump, yes?
0: Right. That's correct. You got it.
21: Yeah, fantastic. Yeah, okay. So we have a presidential office called OPM. You're making sure the federal government is staffed and you have the appropriate talent. So I guess the next question is, how did you wind up here? You're not a career federal office holder. You come from the private sector. Tell us about your journey into the office.
0: Yeah, Scott, I had the opportunity for about 30 years to spend almost all my life in the technology sector. So I kind of was in the Bay Area doing a bunch of tech stuff, had the pleasure of doing what's called venture capital, which means basically we invest in startup companies and we hope every now and then one of them actually turns into a Facebook or an Airbnb or something like that. And, you know, what led me here was a couple things. Number one was just as a firm, we were doing a lot more stuff around AI and other things like that. Of course, as you know, that's become very important from a regulatory perspective. And two is what I thought was kind of the sum total of my experience in the private sector was looking at teams of people, basically. At the end of the day, as venture capitalists, what we do is we invest in people. And, you know, we can talk a lot about products and markets and strategy and all this stuff. But at the end of the day, quite frankly, what makes companies work or not is, do you have a collection of people that actually have the right skills and are they have the right incentive structure to do the things that you ultimately want them to do? And so to me, I felt like this was kind of the ultimate opportunity to say, OK, it's a slightly different playing field here. We're talking about 2 million federal employees. But to me, it's all the same fundamental principles, which is ultimately an organization is just a bunch of people. And those people need to be aligned around a common set of objectives. They have to have an incentive structure that makes sure they do the things they want to do. And to me, this is a perfect opportunity for us to kind of graft some of those important opportunities onto the federal government.
21: You know, I served in the Bush 43 White House, and one of my jobs there was to help the president find people to appoint to political jobs. Yeah. And I think a lot of people don't understand this division. Most federal employees are not politically appointed. They're part of the civil service workforce. There's a handful of people that work for the federal government that are politically appointed. I mean, they are direct appointees of the president or his political agents. Maybe talk about the difference in those kinds of employees, those who exist inside and outside of the political structure.
0: Yeah, you're absolutely right, Scott. And just to give your audience a sense, so there's about 2 million civilian employees that OPM has responsibility for. Of those, only about 4,000 are what you've accurately described as political appointees. So those are people that you did or here. There's a group called PPO is the group that's responsible for it. And those are people who are picked, obviously, you know, based on their, you know, political views. And their goal is obviously to carry out the effects of the administration. But when you look at that, obviously, that means 99.5% or whatever the right number is of the people who do the work on behalf of the American people are what are called career civil servants. And those people come to work every day and they live through the Trump administration. They live through the Biden administration. They'll live through whoever the next administration is. And the challenge, and this is where, again, what we're trying to make sure happens is you've got this massive apparatus of people. And we want to make sure that even though there's only 4,000 of these political appointees, that ultimately the president was the one who was elected on behalf of the American people to carry out his objectives. And we want to make sure those executive agencies can ultimately do that. I mean, you probably saw today, right, obviously this Supreme Court decision that came down on Slaughter, which is, you know, a great segue kind of, you know, for this type of thing, which is in that case, basically the Supreme Court was pretty clear that in order for the president, whether this president or any other, to do the work that he was elected to do, he's got to be able to actually make decisions around personnel and people who are going to ultimately affect the policies that he determines are the priorities.
1: Yeah, the Slaughter case we talked a little bit about at the top of the show. I mean, this 91 years of precedent here thrown out, but I think it was correct. I mean, it affirmed that the president is the head of the executive branch. And you really, I said it was sort of striking a blow for the people. I mean, we elect a president, and the president is a unitary executive. He has command of the executive branch, and it was kind of a blow against the idea of an unelected bureaucracy, you know, being able to sort of work its will apart from whatever the elected part of our government had to say. Tell us about this. We've been talking a lot about and hearing a lot about the fact that President Trump has reduced the size of the federal government. I think it's as small as it's been since 1966, and I think you've probably been right in the middle of that. Yet I don't get the feeling out there anybody has really noticed, you know, that you've all been able to achieve greater efficiencies in government with fewer people. Is that the case?
0: Yeah, that's exactly right. So you're right. The federal government is as small as it's been since the mid-60s. Actually, if you look at it on a percentage of GDP basis, I think it's actually as small as it's been since maybe even 1930. So by far, this is kind of the smallest it's been in a long time. In total, roughly about 350,000 people left government last year. So if you talk about roughly, we started the year when the Biden administration turned over at about 2.4 million employees, basically. We have just around 2 million federal employees now today. So that is the single largest change in headcount. And by the way, you know, just so, you know, you understand for your listeners, this is not about, you know, reducing costs for the sake of reducing costs. This is about looking at organizational structure. It's about looking at ways in which we can use technology. It's looking at ways we can do process change, because there's a ton of great stuff that we can do on behalf of the American people. But the answer can't be every time Congress asks us to do something, we go back to Congress and ask for more headcount. We've got to figure out ways to utilize efficiency just like other organizations do. And look, we can disagree on what the objectives are, but it's hard to argue that the federal government is not a very well-oiled, efficient machine, quite frankly. And I bet that even has bipartisan support. Obviously, where you lose the bipartisan support is one of the things that you would, you know, quite frankly, do away with. But everything that we're doing here is really just to try to say, hey, look, we are stewards of taxpayer dollars. And the only thing that matters is can we deliver great services to the American people, but we've got to be able to do it without bankrupting our kids and our grandkids. So that's really been a major charge of this administration.
1: Talking to Scott Cooper, he is the head of the Office of Personnel Management for President Trump and the federal government. He is in charge of everybody that works there. And so it's a little known office, but has a lot of influence over how the federal government operates. Scott, talk to us about, I know you've got a background in technology. Have you been importing anything from your background, maybe even AI, to try to analyze what's going on with the bureaucracy to help streamline it and make it work more efficiently?
0: Yeah, we are. We're doing a bunch of what I would call broad technology modernization efforts. So I'll give you one example, Scott, just for the audience to hear about. So you may or may not believe this, but it turns out that we have 119 different HR IT systems in the federal government. So these are systems, right, that, you know, make sure that we know your address and we know what kind of health insurance you're getting. And we make sure, obviously, you know, you pay your taxes appropriately. There are literally 119 different ones. And we spend about $2 billion a year just on maintaining these systems. We are in the process through a program that we're running through OPM of consolidating that into one single system. And we will go from spending $2 billion to spending $40 million a year. So again, if you do the math, that's 99+ wow, percent cost savings. And it's not that we like discovered something, quite frankly, new that nobody else knew about. Everybody knew the system was broken. The problem is that historically, without the support of somebody like President Trump, everybody's afraid to actually do these things because nobody wants, you know, to kind of step into it or, you know, find out that they can't be successful in these things. So people just kind of plod along and do the same things as usual. And what this president has done is, you know, told, you know, his executives, look, I want you to actually move the ball forward. I want you to look at ways in which we can modernize the infrastructure. And he's given us the freedom to do that. And, you know, we can do things like this, which are just dramatic cost savings. And, oh, by the way, it'll be a much better system for the federal employees because we'll actually have consistency. we'll know where the data is. So there's things like that that we're doing. We've got the retirement system. We're modernizing the retirement system for a long time. Again, you may not know this, but we literally have people fill out by hand paper applications in the year 2026 to retire from wow. the federal government. And they send those paper applications to an underground mine in Boyers, Pennsylvania, in Butler County. We have completely revamped that process with an electric system. Again, like, people have known about this problem for 50 years, but nobody actually had the support of the administration to be able to make these changes. And that's what President Trump has done for us.
1: Yeah, it seems like a hallmark of the Trump years. We've known about something for decades and decades. Only Donald Trump decided to do something about it. Scott, we've got about a minute left here. I got to ask you. You seem to me, we don't know each other, we're meeting for the first time, but it seems to me you are at the height of a successful private sector career, making a lot of money and doing a lot of incredible things, and yet you gave all of it up to go into public service. Tell us why you did that.
0: Yeah, well, look, first of all, I've been very lucky in life, and I certainly don't take that for granted. Look, it was very simple for me, which is I just believe very strongly that this still is and always will be the greatest country ever. And I don't want to be in a situation where we wake up one day and realize that our kids and grandkids just don't have the same benefits that you and I have had, Scott. And look, I'm not going to, you know, solve all the world's problems with, you know, my little corner of the world here in OPM. But I think we can actually do what's critically important, which is find ways to deliver better for the American people. That's all I want to do. I want to deliver great service. I want to do so at a cost that doesn't bankrupt us. And I think it's just a great opportunity. And when you have, again, a president like President Trump who gives his executives the free rein to say, look, go figure out the problems, go implement creative solutions, take, you know, some reasonable risk in doing things.
1: Right.
0: Look, there's no greater opportunity to serve your country than be in that situation.
1: Sounds like the president, I don't think he gets enough credit for this, by the way. He's brought in the best of the private sector and allowed people like you, Scott, to take what you've learned in the private sector, apply it to the public sector, and achieve great efficiency and savings for the American people. Thanks for your public service. Thanks for coming on the show. We got to take a break. When we come back, oh goodness, more Joy Reid rants. You'll want to hear it right after this.
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1: And against these people who hate the West and hate America. I'm going to talk about that tonight here in Idaho. And I also want to thank again Scott Cooper, head of OPM, for coming on. I had Scott on for this reason. I think Donald Trump is doing things in the federal government that get very little attention. They get very little notice. Nobody writes about this. It's not the sexiest thing in the world. But it's monumentally consequential. Think about what he told us. The federal government is smaller by headcount than it has been since the mid-60s. And he said it was smaller as a percentage of GDP than it's been since the 1930s. How many Republicans have you voted for that said to you, I will reduce the size of government? All of them, probably. I certainly have been in this business for 26 years. And every Republican has said, I will shrink the size of government. Only Donald Trump has done it, and it's because of people that he recruited, like Scott Cooper, that he's been able to get it done. Brings in the best of the private sector, applying lessons to the public sector, and voila! Headcount goes down, government efficiency goes up. Imagine that. And for all of his hard work and all of his efforts, here's what Donald Trump is going to face when he leaves office. We've talked about this on the show before, but make no mistake, there is going to be an effort by media and media-adjacent radical progressives to completely and totally erase Donald Trump's name from buildings, from institutions, from highways, the history books, anything that might carry the name of a two-term president. There will be an effort to pressure and bully these people into wiping Trump's name from all of it. Don't believe me? Listen to this crazy clip from our old buddy, Joy Reid, over the weekend. Cut two.
2: Yeah, I mean, what Donald Trump, you know, maybe deep down has to understand, and maybe one day will come to understand, is that the moment he's gone, everything that he has placed his name on, the name will be removed, just like the Kennedy Center. I mean, he put a tarp over it so no one can see his shame of having his name taken off the Kennedy Center. But those who oppose his fascist regime want his name removed from everything. We want him to disappear from history. We want him to be erased from history. We don't want anyone to ever remember him. And that is his biggest fear, right? That no one will ever remember him.
1: Think about the deep psychological pathology going on in the tiny, tiny, tiny brain of Joy Reid. She's lost two elections. She campaigned against Trump twice, lost two elections. And now she's going to dedicate herself and thinks the progressives should dedicate themselves to erasing his memory. And she says that's what he fears. I think this has more to do with them than Trump. Donald Trump is the most consequential president of my lifetime. He's one of the most consequential presidents we've ever had. He's one of the few two-termers. He will be remembered. The reason people like Joy Reid want to erase his name from the history books or take his name off buildings or what have you, the reason they want to do that is because they are ashamed. They feel shame of having lost two elections to Donald Trump. They've never gotten over the 2016 election. They thought they were going to win. They did not win. They set about a campaign to call Donald Trump illegitimate, to say that he never earned the office, that he was never correctly elected. And that campaign continues with the idea that his name should be erased from everything. Well, it will not be erased. It will be remembered. Some will remember it fondly and some won't. But consequential and memorable? You bet. More to come after this. It's Scott Jennings on Salem. You know, one thing that seems to be in short supply these days is perspective. We talk a lot about America's problems, but we don't spend nearly enough time talking about the people whose courage and leadership made this country possible in the first place. I'm Scott Jennings, and that's one reason that I'm looking forward to Young Washington,

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1: In mid-November. All right, let's round out the show with this conversation. For 250 years, our country has been a beacon of hope for people across the world. And while there's a lot of folks right now talking down about the American experiment, the people who've had the opportunity to move here and escape totalitarianism and communism say, you're wrong. This is the greatest country on the face of the earth. Joining us now is one of those immigrants who years ago escaped the Maduro regime in Venezuela, and they branded him a terrorist, but he's here in the United States. His name is Franklin Camargo. Franklin, thanks for joining us.
2: Thank you for having me. Happy to be here.
1: I got to tell you, I think, guys, we may be having a little audio issue with Franklin over there. I don't know if it sounded that the same to you, but it sounded like Franklin had been turned into a robot. And I don't know, Sean, Hollywood, Sean, what do you think? Hollywood, Sean agrees. Franklin sounded a little robotic there. Well, here's the deal. We're running out of time in this segment. And what Franklin was here to, maybe we'll have Franklin back, because I don't want to cut this story short. Franklin's got a really interesting story about the immigrant experience, about the path to citizenship, about why assimilation and civic education matter, about the importance of teaching American history and values to newcomers. And he's teaming up with PragerU, and the administration is teaming up with PragerU on some new materials designed to be read by and taken in by refugees. There are people seething about this, by the way. But this is content for people who are coming to our country, who want to come here the right way, who want to come here the legal way. And that's one of the issues that gets glossed over in all this debate about immigration. Oftentimes, when you hear people complaining about Donald Trump's immigration policies, they sort of gloss over the difference between people who come here illegally, people who take advantage of our visa program by overstaying, people who commit fraud, what have you. They sort of mix in all of that population with the folks who come here legally and do it the right way. Well, these are two separate groups of people. There's a lot of people here who don't want to break our laws. There's a lot of people here who would like to follow our prescribed procedures. People like Franklin, who we're going to have back on the show. And these people desperately believe in America. They believe in becoming part of America, in assimilating into America, in learning about and embracing the American experiment. There's lots of legal immigrants to our country who are proud to embrace the American dream. And then, on the other hand, there's a lot of people who come here, and the first thing they do is break our laws. And they don't come here to work or to participate or to assimilate. They come here to leech off the public system. Many of them come here because they're already violent criminals wherever they came from, and they'd like to commit further violent crimes here in America. A lot of drug crimes, a lot of violent crimes related to that. It's important that we keep these populations distinct in our debates. And it's important that we put our arms around the people who came here legally and embrace what it means to assimilate into the United States of America. That's all for today. More from Idaho tomorrow. Thanks for listening to the Scott Jennings Show. 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

0: 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This is how we win.
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5: News this hour from Town Hall. I'm Jason Walker. Inmates have overpowered staff members at a North Carolina jail.
6: 3 guards and 88 inmates were inside the Bertie Martin Regional Detention Center in Windsor when the takeover occurred at about 5 a.m. One guard escaped, 2 were taken captive. Negotiations led to the release of 18 inmates and those 2 guards at about 9:30 a.m. Then another large group of inmates was released a short time later. The public is asked to avoid the area. I'm Lisa Dwyer.
5: With a window for finding survivors shrinking rapidly, Venezuelans combing through the ruins of buildings toppled by last week's back-to-back earthquakes. Now, the death count officially stands just over 1,700. Thousands have been injured, some of them critically, and officials say tens of thousands are still missing. They fear the death toll will climb dramatically. The Supreme Court says the Federal Reserve Governor Lisa Cook can remain on the job for now. However, the justice is dramatically expanding presidential power, upholding that President Trump's firings of heads of other independent federal agencies. Now, the president was asked if he'll now fire more independent federal agency board members.
7: I don't think so. It gives me the right, and not me, it gives a president the right to do what the president should have the right to do. And it's very interesting. It's a big ruling. It's been going on for almost 100 years. They've been working on this, and you know that it comes down at my term is a very great honor, but it bestows additional powers, or maybe the same power, on the president. The president has the right to do this.
5: It's a rough heat wave gripping the Midwest and heading toward the east now, causing summer camps and outdoor activities to be delayed. Temps upper 90s to, well, the low 100s. More on these stories, townhall.com.
8: Eldorados, I don't think I've ever been this enthusiastic about a documentary movie as I am about The Story of Everything. 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
5: Victory in Louisiana.
9: U.S. Representative Julia Letlow wins the Republican nomination for U.S. Senate in Louisiana Saturday, giving President Trump another win after he backed her to replace GOP Senator Bill Cassidy. Letlow defeated State Treasurer John Fleming in the two-candidate runoff after they finished ahead of Cassidy in the GOP primary. Cassidy had voted to convict the president on impeachment charges in 2021. Letlow had promised to work with Trump. Her victory caps Trump's early 2026 effort to back Republican challengers to GOP lawmakers who have disagreed with him and replace them with ones more loyal. I'm Julie Walker.
5: Students who are pursuing graduate degrees in nursing and physical therapy will be eligible for higher student loan limits. A judge has blocked part of a rule that had led them to lower caps. Breaking news at analysistownhall.com. Well, when it comes to financial world, it's a good start to the week.
10: Stocks closed higher on Wall Street, breaking a five-day losing streak. The S&P 500 climbed 1.2% Monday. The Dow added 306 points. That's about 0.6%. The NASDAQ Composite rose 2.1%. Several AI-related stocks rose following sharp swings up and down last week. Chip-making equipment company Applied Materials rose 10.8%. Comcast rose 4.5%. The company said it would split off its media businesses, including NBC Universal, from its broadband business. Crude oil prices rose. Treasury yields held relatively steady in the bond market. Seth Suto, New York.
5: San Francisco Catholic Archdiocese agreeing to pay $395 million to settle 500 suits alleging child sexual abuse. An attorney says the settlement includes implementing child protection and transparency reforms. More on these stories, townhall.com.
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0: Partly cloudy this morning, low in the upper 70s. Later today, mostly sunny, hot, humid again. Heat advisory in effect, high 96. It'll feel like 104. You scattered showers this afternoon and this evening. We'll keep it mostly sunny, hot, and humid Wednesday. I'm Georgia WeatherNet meteorologist KJ Allen on AM 920, The Answer.
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28: Welcome back to the Lars Larson Show. It's a Monday, and a bombshell came this morning that proves that the worst pond scum in D.C. is not necessarily found in the Lincoln Memorial reflecting pool, but in the office of Chief Justice John Roberts. I'm going to give you a couple of thoughts on that. Roberts sided with the three crazy liberals on the court and one so-called conservative, Amy Coney Barrett, to declare that presidential election ballots can be counted even when they arrive up to weeks after Election Day. I know, it's that kind of cockamamie explanation from the Supreme Court. The four real conservatives on the high court dissented from this democracy-destroying decision. Now, nobody's ever going to call me a constitutional scholar. I'm not a lawyer. I'm not going to claim that I'm an expert, but I've read the Constitution, and I think it's not hard at all to read what the Constitution says. It clearly says that the Tuesday following a Monday in November every 4 years is the presidential election day defined in the Constitution. Now, is it that hard to interpret that by saying, if that's defined as election day, can you count a ballot that comes in 2 or 3 weeks after Election Day? 14 states allow counting of ballots that come in after Election Day. Democrats use that extra window of time to cheat in elections, most recently in the election for mayor of Los Angeles, where late ballots that arrived after Election Day upended the result, putting two liberal candidates in the November general election runoff. Now, you know why President Trump has been bringing so much pressure on the United States Congress to pass the SAVE Act, the one that requires proof of citizenship, photo ID, and your ballot has to arrive by close of business on Election Day. And I don't think that is that big a requirement. Now we find out if the Republicans up on Capitol Hill can actually muster up the backbone to pass the SAVE Act, preserve the republic that our founders gave us 250 years ago, or allow it to slide into a corrupt single-party rule of the United States of America that I think eventually will lead to DSAs, socialism, and ultimately communism. That's where we appear to be headed. Glad to have you with me on a Monday. If you want to join what we call the best conversation in talk journalism, it's here every day at 866-HEY-LARS. That's 866-439-5277. If you happen to be a naysayer, we love naysayers on this program. For almost 30 years, actually, I think we have reached the 30-year mark. For 30 years, we have always said that if somebody calls the show and disagrees with my point of view, they get to go first in line. So, 866-439-5277. Send emails to talk@LarsLarsen.com. Oh, and our X-Poll question today. My producers and I come up with a question from the news of the day every single day. Today's question, should an HOA, a homeowners association, be allowed to fine you for flying the American flag on America's 250th birthday? Believe it or not, there are HOAs out there, in particular in California. One of them, the one in San Marcos and San Diego County, a letter from before the 2024 election, the HOA board argued that the flag represents a political or affiliate view that will degrade the common area of the HOA. Well, guess what? There's an act of Congress that was passed 21 years ago, and it was named in a very, very common sense way, the Freedom to Fly the American Flag Act, passed by the Congress in 2005. And what that says to HOAs, you are not allowed to prohibit flying the American flag. You want to fly it on your house? You are allowed to do that. That is federal law. And when it comes to HOAs, and I know HOAs have a tremendous amount of authority over the areas where people have agreed to live in an HOA. And believe me, I'm not a fan of HOAs. I don't want to live in an HOA. I don't currently live in an HOA. Have I had that experience before? Absolutely. Tina and I have lived in a couple of HOAs, and we hated every minute of it. The fact is, if you want to live in an HOA, and somebody's going to define how tall your mailbox can be and how tightly cut your front lawn has to be and what color you're allowed to paint your house and all those other hundreds and hundreds of rules that some HOAs believe are an appropriate way to regulate a neighborhood, you want to live in that kind of stuff, you go right ahead. For me, I would prefer to be free from that. I don't live in an HOA today, and I think I live in a pretty decent neighborhood. Not an especially expensive neighborhood, but a neighborhood where people get a chance to do what they want with their own property. That's what America is all about. You want to live in a place where everything is controlled by some outside force? You don't have to live in an HOA. Move to Cuba. Move to Venezuela. Move to communist China. Heck, move to North Korea. You want somebody else running your life? Go right ahead and do it. But when they come for your American flag, you're free to tell them there is a federal law that says I can fly this American flag on my house. And if they say, well, we're the HOA, you say, well, guess what? You don't have to be a lawyer to understand federal law trumps state law, state law trumps local laws, and all those laws trump anything dreamed up by an HOA. So should an HOA be allowed to fine you for flying the American flag on America's 250th birthday? I would say no to that question. You can answer it any way you like. You'll find the question at Lars Larson Show and at LarsLarson.com, and brought to you by AMAC, the Association of Mature American Citizens. AMAC has the conservative values I believe in. I joined about a decade ago. You can join it too. Just go to amac.us or call 888-262-2006. AMAC is better, better for you and better for America. Now, let me tell you what's coming up this hour. 23 states' attorneys general are demanding an investigation into deaths in ICE custody. Is this about accountability, or is it yet another attempt to undermine the enforcement of American immigration law? America is celebrating her 250th birthday, but some Americans are refusing to fly the flag. What happened to being proud of your country? And Washington keeps on spending money it doesn't have. When is somebody finally going to admit the math does not work? And take just a moment to cast a vote in that X poll. You'll find it at Lars Larson Show on X. You'll also find it on my website at LarsLarson.com. A shout out to our friends in Amarillo, Texas, who catch great talk radio every day on KGNC. That's AM 710. And you can find my show there Monday through Friday. Now, this is refreshing. Folks who take their oath to the Constitution seriously, a number of sheriffs and Commonwealth attorneys are now taking a stand against the Democrats' AR-15 ban that has grown so fast there are now 12 sheriffs in Virginia and 17 prosecutors who have said, we're not going to be enforcing that. Now, if you say, but that's the law, you say, well, what comes before the law? I would argue the U.S. Constitution comes before the law. And if you're a prosecutor and you took an oath to support and defend the Constitution, or a sheriff who take the same kind of oath, then as far as I'm concerned, you are appropriately deciding what can be enforced under the American Constitution. And as always, the Constitution comes first, state law, or in the case of Virginia, Commonwealth law, that comes second or third at best. Well, the Virginia Citizens Defense League president, Philip Van Cleve, he's released a list showing the prosecutors who are refusing to enforce that ban has now hit 17. The number of sheriffs is at 12. And the ban on AR-15s and similar rifles, along with magazines holding more than 15 rounds, is set to take effect this week on July 1st of this year. How about that? Honoring their oaths of office and holding up for constitutional laws. It's a great pleasure to be with you. If you want to join the conversation, it's 866-HEY-LARS. That's 866-439-5277. Coming up, 23 attorneys general just fired off a letter over deaths tied to ICE custody. Is Washington's AG fighting for transparency or fighting against President?

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10: Hey, welcome back to the Lars Larson Show. It's a pleasure to be with you. I'm glad to get to your phone calls and emails at 866-HEY-LARS. There are 23 attorneys general who've just fired off a letter, and they're concerned about deaths that follow custody in ICE facilities like Immigration and Customs Enforcement. Now, understand, this is after people are released from ICE custody. And just as a hint of where this is going, the 23 attorneys general happen to be from the bluest states in the United States of America, the most politically liberal states in America, if that gives you an idea of where it's going. Well, Art Arthur joins me now, who's a resident fellow for law and policy at the Center for Immigration Studies. Art, welcome back to the program.
11: Lars, thanks so much for having me today.
10: Let me understand this, that they are concerned that people who are taken into custody, held for a period of time, and then released, if that person then dies within 30 days, a month later, that somehow that's the result of being in ICE custody, that's what they're concerned about?
11: Yeah, and if you're looking for logic in this equation, regrettably, Lars, I'm not going to be able to help you, so you're going to have to keep looking. But yeah, it is interesting, and this was probably one of the biggest failings of the Biden administration's catch and release policy, was that when people are in immigration detention, they are subject to what are known as the performance-based national detention standards that, you know, ICE itself implements and the various congressional committees oversee. But these are the highest standards in America with respect to incarceration or detention. And while they're in that custody, they actually receive health care from the Department of Homeland Security and from the Public Health Service. So many of these people come into custody never having had any vaccinations, never having had any dental care, let alone mental health care. So when they're in custody, they actually receive all of that at federal government expense. When they get released, they are then dependent upon their ability to find health care, you know, throughout the states and the cities in which they locate, generally in the sort of hospitals that provide health care to people who don't have health insurance and don't have any money.
10: Right.
11: So, you know, to argue that somehow that, you know, releasing people from immigration custody somehow played into mortality after the fact is so fallacious that it's difficult to actually track the logic of it. But it's the allegation that they're making. I guess it's the best one that they have to offer.
10: I mean, if that's the best they got to offer, because tell me if I'm wrong. If I imagine in my mind that you've got somebody who's come into the United States illegally, and they may have had a long trip to get here. They may have gone through the Darien Gap. They may have traversed much of Mexico, very sketchy kind of circumstances to get them all the way to the United States, or they came in some other way, and then they fall into ICE custody. And as you said, that one of the first things they'll do is send these people to a doctor to get some, you know, get them checked up, make sure they're okay, and if necessary, get them the treatment they need to meet their immediate needs. And then they spend some period of time in custody and at some point are released. I mean, arguably, I would say they're better off than the random person who just got across the border and then landed in an American city somewhere undetected, because they're not guaranteed any health care at all. Although, as you point out, in America, if you become ill and you go to a hospital, the hospital is obligated to care for you if you're especially ill. Are they not?
11: Yeah, no, under the Emergency Treatment and Active Labor Act of, I think it was like in the 1980s, hospitals are required to stabilize you. And generally, they will treat, you know, anything that they can treat and give you a follow-up and then send you out of the emergency room. And if you've been to an emergency room recently, you'll, you know, probably encounter anywhere between a few or a lot of these people, regardless of where you are in the United States. But, you know, it is, you know, the when you say one of the first things that they do, it's literally one of the first things that they do when you go into immigration custody. I spent a good deal of time doing congressional oversight, including in immigration detention facilities. And the first thing they would ever show me is the place where they do the triage, you know, because a lot of these people, as you mentioned, have made a grueling trip to the United States. And, you know, one of the things that doesn't get talked enough about is the harms that those people suffer. Doctors Without Borders found that more than two-thirds of people who entered the United States illegally have been subject to physical assault. And, you know, just under a third of all women have been subject to sexual assault. And a surprising number of men have been subjected to sexual assault. So they come in pretty rough shape. And, you know, DHS and the Public Health Service will, you know, get those people on board. If they need to be checked in for treatment, you know, at the facility, they will be. If they need to be sent out to another hospital, that happens. But yeah, no, the federal government is very serious about its responsibilities to the medical treatment and the medical health of the individuals within its custody. Now, there's no guarantee of what happens to those people once they're released, because they then have to enter that public health service. They have to find a hospital. They have to find a doctor and somebody who's going to treat them for, you know, next to nothing, if nothing at all. So, yeah, it's this is such a backwards argument that it makes my head hurt. Now I need to seek medical treatment, Lars.
10: No doubt. Well, and for example, the one that they kind of highlighted, one case, because they said 51 detainee deaths in ICE custody, but since January of 25. In the last year and a half, hasn't ICE handled, a couple of 100,000, if not a million, different illegal aliens who've passed through custody at one point or another?
11: Yeah, no, and that's exactly correct. And this is one of those mathematical, you know, fallacies that unfortunately seeps into statistics. I think the number was 11 in 2024, and I saw one source that said it was 33 in 2025. But one of the things that people miss is the huge expansion of detentions. There's going to be a certain level of, you know, illness amongst any population, and regrettably, you know, some people, you know, die. They die on the street. They die in custody. They die in hospitals. They die in church. And so as you expand the number of people who are actually being detained, even though DHS does everything that it can to, you know, look after those people's health, and they will stabilize them and they will get treatment, sometimes it just doesn't, you know, it doesn't work. As any doctor will tell you, not everybody can be saved.
10: I guess the fallacy of this
11: is the numbers.
10: Yeah, because, Art, if you took any population at random, went to any city and said, let's check in on a million people. I think we've deported well over a million. You say, okay, what do we want to do? We want to check in on them and then check in on that same million people a year from now. And you say, well, some of them will have died. Yes, some of them will have died. I mean, statistically, some number, a tiny number of that 1 million people will have died. What if the number of deaths is 51 out of that million or 51 out of 100,000? I'm not saying that the death is diminished by, you know, the fact that it's only that small number of deaths out of a gigantic number of people who've been involved in the system, the ICE system, but it's saying any population would produce probably a number of deaths that would just simply happen as a result statistically. And in this case, the attorneys general are trying to say, well, therefore, enforcing American immigration law is evil because you have to take people into custody. And when you take them into custody, some of them already with abscesses or other medical problems, that some of them are going to pass away. I'm sorry it happens, but there it is. That's Art Arthur, who's a resident fellow for law and policy at the Center for Immigration Studies. Back in a moment. 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
2: With SRN News, I'm Jason Walker. It was bound to happen, and fortunately, no one was hurt. A JetBlue pilot telling an air traffic controller the plane hit a drone over New Jersey as they turned to approach JFK International in New York Monday morning. The aircraft did land safely. Comcast splitting itself into two separate publicly traded companies by spinning off NBC Universal and Sky. Company says its board and management team think each company will be better positioned to pursue its own strategic priorities. And South Korean tech giants Samsung Electronics and SK Hynix will invest a combined $518 billion in a new computer chip manufacturing hub. This is SRN News.
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6: March 4th, 1865. The Civil War was nearing its end. The nation was exhausted, divided, and grieving. On that day, President Abraham Lincoln delivered his second inaugural address, just 700 words spoken in about 7 minutes. 41 days later, Lincoln would be assassinated. Yet the words he spoke that day still echo through history. In that brief address, Lincoln referenced God 14 times, spoke of prayer, and quoted scripture repeatedly. He reminded Americans that both sides of the conflict shared a common faith, saying both read the same Bible and pray to the same God, and each invokes his aid against the other. Lincoln understood that political division alone could not explain the nation's crisis. More than 160 years later, America still wrestles with division, truth, and our dependence on God. The question is whether we'll remember the wisdom Lincoln left behind.
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9: Partly cloudy this morning, low in the upper 70s. Later today, mostly sunny, hot, humid again. Heat advisory in effect, high 96. It'll feel like 104. few scattered showers this afternoon and this evening. We'll keep it mostly sunny, hot, and humid Wednesday. I'm Georgia WeatherNet meteorologist KJ Allen on AM 920, The Answer.
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13: Hey, welcome back to the Lars Larson Show. Well, America turns 250 this coming 4th of July, this Saturday. Some folks are flying Old Glory upside down or even swapping it for a pride flag. When and how did the Stars and Stripes become something to protest? I thought we'd dig into that. There's a great story, and I'll use NBC, part of the legacy media out there. But still, they're a great example of how the legacy media treats stories like this. First, welcome to the Lars Larson Show. It's a pleasure to be with you. 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And, of course, you can always vote in our X poll. The X poll question can be found at Lars Larson Show and at LarsLarson.com. So here's the way NBC, part of the legacy media that are still around, yeah, mainstream media, as the polarized nation marks its 250th birthday, NBC News asked its readers, NBC's a broadcast network, but whatever, to share their feelings and practices around the flag. Polls suggest that when patriotism and national pride and optimism for America's future are all fraying, rather than not fly the flag, several readers say they plan to show their patriotism and protest Donald Trump by flying the flag upside down to signal that the country is in distress. This is the way the legacy media is choosing to cover the upcoming anniversary, 250th anniversary of America's founding. Americans, they say, have grown less proud of their country's history or the way its democracy works over the past decade. Now, that is true. And we've talked about the public opinion polls that show it. A new Gallup poll finds that only 53% of U.S. adults are extremely or very proud to be an American. Well, I'd point out that's at least a majority of U.S. adults are extremely or very proud to be an American. That is the lowest reading, though, in the trend dating back to 2001. America's pride in the way that democracy works in the U.S. has declined by 14%, falling from 42% in 2017 to 28% now. Well, number one, if you're characterizing America as a democracy, it appears that NBC News does not seem to understand that we're not a democracy. Nor could a democracy the size of the United States of America actually function. Direct democracy might work in small towns in Vermont or small towns in Washington or New Mexico. Direct democracy does not work with a country the size of ours, but republics do. Representative forms of government actually do work. And ours is the oldest to make it to 250 years. Only 14% of Democrats, about twice as many independents, say they are extremely proud to be an American, according to Gallup's new poll, compared with 70% of Republicans. Now, let me suggest something to you. If somehow, a year and a half ago, the election had worked out differently and Kamala Harris had become the president of the United States, do you suppose a lot of those poll numbers would be different? Do you suppose we'd only have 14% of Democrats? And yet, if Kamala Harris had become the president of the United States, I want to remind you, because I am never going to forget, the way that she became the Democrat Party nominee. How did she get there? Well, number one, Joe Biden had to be president first and choose Kamala Harris based on her gender and her skin color. Two illegal ways to choose somebody to do a job. It is illegal in America. Now, Joe Biden could get away with it because it was a political choice. But you remember when Joe Biden said, I'm going to choose my running mate who's going to be a woman and a person of color. That is not the way that you choose employees. But if you choose her, and then the Democrat Party chose Joe Biden in 2020, they actually got rid of his competition in the primaries, even though some of Joe Biden's competition was doing better than he was doing in 2020. But the Democrat Party sidelined the competitors. They did not want somebody like Bernie Sanders to be able to be the nominee. So they got rid of them, put Joe in place. And then when it appears that Joe Biden, remember, we just passed just a few days ago, we passed the anniversary 2 years ago of Joe Biden and that disastrous debate that he had in June 2 years ago. Remember that was the thing that knocked him out of the competition altogether, although they waited a few weeks before they actually kicked him to the curb. And then what did the Democrat Party do? They said, we're going to choose the nominee. Really? Are you going to let the American voter be involved in that, the Democrat Party voter? No. We're going to make the choice for them. We're not going to let voters choose at all. So Kamala Harris gets picked, not based on what the voters said, not what the Democrat voters said. She got picked by the party. And then about $1.5 billion later, she lost the election. Now, what I'm suggesting to you is that this lack of patriotism is largely a result of people saying, I don't like Donald Trump. Well, that's not exactly news lately, that there are a lot of Americans who don't like Donald Trump. I happen to like Donald Trump. I don't think he walks on water like the Democrats thought of Obama, but I do think he's doing a good job. I agree with him all the time. No, I don't agree with him all the time. But can you imagine this? The Democrats aren't proud of the United States of America on his 250th birthday because they don't like Donald Trump. 70% of Americans are proud to be Americans. Now, that's what's going on in this country. Charles writes in with a great email. And by the way, if you want to send emails, it's talk@LarsLarson.com. Charles says, Lars, I just don't understand the difficulty in proving that you're a citizen of the United States to be able to vote. How can that be a problem? Here in Texas, he writes, you must prove that you are a resident of the state, apply for voter registration, show your Texas driver's license for every opportunity to vote. Your driver's license is then scanned and verified along with your current physical address in the state, as it should be in the elections for all states. All the best. Keep it up. Signed, Charles. And I'll say this. The U.S. Supreme Court decided today that you can count ballots that come in up to weeks after Election Day. I think that is wrong. But the fact is that this should give Congress even greater incentive to pass the SAVE Act and actually retrieve American elections. If that happens, we'll save America. If it doesn't, I think we're in big trouble. Hey, I want you to imagine this. Your phone rings. It's your child's number, and it's your kid's voice panicked saying, Dad, I've been in an accident. You got to wire me some money right now. Now, ordinarily, you'd move heaven and earth to make that happen. And that's exactly what that scammer is counting on, because here's how it happens. The criminals buy your phone number and all the details about your family from those data brokers out there. Then they grab 3 seconds of your kid's voice off a random video somewhere, maybe on social media. They clone it with AI, and then they make that call. You can't stop them from cloning the voice of your child, but you can make sure they never get your phone number in the first place. 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
14: 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It is a pleasure to welcome back to the program John Hart, the CEO of the great organization known as Open the Books. John, welcome.
15: Lars, it's great to be on again.
14: So you folks hunt down the waste, not so much the fraud and abuse, but the waste out there in the federal government, and you describe it using the documents and the data that the federal government actually produced itself. So the federal government spent about $7 trillion in fiscal year 25, but only collected just over $5 trillion. That was the deficit of $1.8 trillion. And it sounds like we're rapidly heading, fairly rapidly heading, toward default on America's debt and an inability to pay our bills. What do we have to do?
15: Well, Lars, we've got to have a good conversation about how do we live within our means. You know, that's what the normal family does every day. You see what money's coming in, you see what's going out, and the normal family can't just live off credit cards indefinitely. But that's precisely what the federal government has done, and we're passing on that burden to future generations. So, you know, one thing that I think we need to tackle is our looming safety net entitlement problem, where we've got Social Security, Medicare going bankrupt. And what people don't realize, Lars, is that what policymakers have done in the United States is create what I would call a Marxist paradise. My friend Russ Green, he coined this term total boomer luxury communism. So the redistribution that we have in the United States, we actually have six times more wealth distribution here than in communist China. And so this total boomer luxury communism, that's maybe my favorite phrase, and I'm biased here. I'm going to be a little self-promotional. Earmarks are the gateway drug to Washington spending addiction. You know, back in the Coburn era, boomer communism is a big problem. And what we've seen is that we have these, and it's really Washington politicians that have done this. Is they've allowed these programs to morph from programs that are really designed to help the indigent, people who are poor, people that don't have any option, the truly disabled. And they become it's moved from a safety net to a hammock. So what we've seen, Lars, is things going to green fees, horseback riding lessons, spas, social club memberships, and this is all Medicare money.
14: Right.
15: So again, the average person is going to be compassionate and think, gosh, we want to make sure when people are older that they don't lose all their health insurance. Now we can and should have a big debate about, well, how is that best done? Should it be

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1: The bottom, and filled up every credit card, you're in trouble. So therefore, you get the benefit. Don't we create some perverse incentives when we say, if you took care of your own needs, then you get nothing. If you didn't take care of your own needs, and you know, it could be through things that happened to you that were outside your control. You get hit by a truck, literally or figuratively, and you say, okay, I'm in need. But what about the person who just said, you know what, I'm going to spend like there's no tomorrow. And when I get to the other end, somebody else will pay the bill. Do we really want to reward that?
2: Exactly. Someone's going to bail me out.
1: Yeah.
2: No, I don't think we do. And I think there are absolutely not. There are ways to do that, Lars. We don't have to create these open-ended entitlement programs. And I think that really the generational question we have to face is, are we going to defend this ideological entitlement scheme that was created in the 1930s, or are we going to update these programs so that they're really targeted to helping individuals who are getting the people who are going to get hit by the truck or someone gets cancer?
1: Yep.
2: Those are the situations where if you've really done the best you can and something terrible happens in society, part of the social contract, we decide, you know, it's actually in our interest when people are truly vulnerable and they truly can't help themselves, should we have a program, you know, preferably at the state or local level where we can meet a need, then we can get in a situation where we're really targeting the dollars to where the need is and preventing a further cost to society. But what we have now is a system that is really set up to be defrauded.
1: Because you know, people who, and I get complaints about this all the time from people who say, why are all these people on disability who are not truly disabled? And you say, well, who are these people? And you say, well, you know, I know some of them. They say I'm disabled. I say, gee, it looks like you're doing just fine. What's the problem? Well, the government said they'd send me a check if I said I was disabled, so I'm disabled. And there are people like that.
2: Exactly. Yeah.
1: Should we benefit them?
2: And that's what happens on Medicare. And of course not. Yeah, we need to do a much better job of cracking down on fraud. And we've, you know, when I worked for Coburn, we blew the whistle on Social Security disability, and that's one of the biggest areas of fraud. There are actually people who they self-identify. This is crazy. They self-identify as quote adult babies, and they do role play, and they build cribs but claim to be disabled. Well, if you're capable, you're a grown man and you're building a crib, I'm sorry, but you're not disabled. Why don't you use that skill to be a carpenter, do something productive? And again, I think there's that we have to both think about the structural reform, but also go after the obvious fraudsters. And that's why, you know, the vice president's fraud task force is doing good work. They just went after, you know, $6.5 billion. You know, in the scope of things, that's about 1%, I think, of the amount of fraud we have, which is close to $500 billion. According to GAO,
1: that alone would be almost a third of the deficit, wouldn't it?
2: You got it. Yeah, absolutely. But when you prosecute one criminal and one fraudster, the hope is that creates a deterrent effect, and that will dissuade others from doing it. But you can't just do the kind of chase and capture mode. You have to do the preventive front end work to really deny the fraudsters the safe space and the zones of secrecy to steal taxpayer money. And
1: that's absolutely right. That's John Hart. John is the CEO of Open the Books. John, we always appreciate you coming on the program. Glad to be with you and always glad to take your calls. If you want to join the best conversation in talk journalism, it's here every day at 866-HEY-LARS. That's 866-439-5277. Send your emails to talk@LarsLarson.com. 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
4: We hold these truths to be self-evident. You know those opening words, but have you ever read the entire Declaration of Independence? Maybe you have, but what about your children, your friends? Scott Jennings here telling you that on July the 4th, my friends at Americans for Prosperity are encouraging all Americans to read through the Declaration of Independence. The Declaration reminds us that every person has inherent dignity, that our rights are unalienable, and that government exists to secure liberty, not to control our lives. Those aren't old ideas. They're the foundation of America, the greatest nation the earth has ever known. So this Independence Day,

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4: News this hour from Town Hall. I'm Jason Walker with our nation's 250th birthday right around the corner. A new survey finds American pride hitting a new low for those on the left, but Republicans and conservatives extremely proud of our country. Here's correspondent Laura Winters.
5: The new Gallup poll finds just 33% of those surveyed are extremely proud to be an American. But the breakdown is vastly different between parties. For example, 70% of Republicans say they are extremely proud to be an American, while only 14% of Democrats share the sentiment. The poll taken in the first 2 weeks of June. Laura Winters reporting.
4: Wildfires in the western U.S. still causing problems. Spokeswoman Alyssa Mason says they're hoping for cooler temperatures, higher humidity, and less wind.
6: If a shift goes the right way for us, it could push the fire back in on itself, and that would be great because there isn't much fuel left for it to kind of burn. But if it changes it and it decides to go a new direction, that could push it kind of in a direction away from some of our containment lines we've been working on the last couple days.
4: Meanwhile, 3 firefighters, of course, were killed in a wildfire along the Colorado-Utah border last week. Officials do say there have been numerous injuries reported. From the Midwest to the East Coast, it is going to be an absolute scorcher.
7: Especially by Wednesday, we'll start seeing it really impact areas of like the Ohio Valley, through the Mid-Atlantic and into the Northeast. And it looks like the main, like the primary time frame for like the most extreme heat will be on Thursday and Friday, both. We're looking at Thursday probably being the period where we see the most potential for record highs.
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8: Been a long time since I've been this excited about a movie like The Story of Everything. 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
4: A new name and a sleek new look.
9: The corporation formerly known as Saks Global says it will now go by Exemplar Luxury Group, or ELG. It's still the parent company of Neiman Marcus, Saks Fifth Avenue, and Bergdorf Goodman. All will keep their names. Saks made the change after emerging from Chapter 11 bankruptcy. A new name to go along with a slimmed-down look. Fewer stores, less debt, a more focused strategy, and a new balance sheet including nearly 75% debt reduction and $500 million in new financing. Bob Agner reporting.
4: Comcast splitting itself into two separate publicly traded companies by spinning off NBC Universal and Sky. Company says its board and management teams believe that each company will be better positioned to pursue its own strategic priorities, invest for growth, and create long-term shareholder value. Breaking news and analysis, townhall.com. This was bound to happen eventually, but a JetBlue pilot telling an air traffic controller Monday morning his plane hit a drone over New Jersey as they turned to approach JFK International early Monday morning.
10: Well, the tower JetBlue 948 is just past assault for runway 13 left.
11: JetBlue 948, Kennedy Tower, runway 13 left, clear to land.
10: We are clear to land, 13 left. And just quickly, I couldn't talk to approach, but we collided with a drone back there in the turn as we're coming to assault. Just wanted to pass that to you.
11: You said you collided?
10: Yep, it hit us right above the cockpit.
11: All right, so it was about, like, what, two miles back at,
10: yep.
11: at 3,000 feet you were at?
10: Affirmative. Go ahead and back it up about 10 to 12 miles back at 3,000 feet.
4: It is believed there were no injuries and the investigation is underway. More on these stories, townhall.com.
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13: Partly cloudy this morning, low in the upper 70s. Later today, mostly sunny, hot, humid again. Heat advisory in effect, high 96. It'll feel like 104. A few scattered showers this afternoon and this evening. We'll keep it mostly sunny, hot, and humid Wednesday. I'm Georgia WeatherNet meteorologist KJ Allen on AM 920. The Answer.
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26: Hey, welcome back to the Lars Larson Show. It's a pleasure to be with you on a Monday. I'm glad to get to your phone calls and emails, and I want to give you a chance to hear what's coming up this hour. The U.S. Supreme Court today just gave the green light to counting some election ballots long after Election Day. Should Election Day have an expiration date? I think you know how I'm going to vote on that one. Colorado says your death certificate should reflect your gender identity and not necessarily your biological sex. Should official records be based on facts or based on feelings? The U.S. Supreme Court has just handed Donald Trump two major immigration wins. Will birthright citizenship be his third and biggest victory? I figure that decision is likely to come down tomorrow, at the very latest Thursday, but they have to make these decisions and get them out in public before the 4th of July, which, by the way, is America's Independence Day, and we're celebrating 250 years of an absolutely fantastic country. I mean, despite all of its faults, yes, it has faults, but America is still the best country on planet Earth, and if anybody disputes that, say you're a naysayer, tell me a country on planet Earth that affords citizens and recognizes the God-given rights of citizens better than the United States of America. I cannot think of a single one, and I'd be fair about this one. You're going to tell me that Canada is better, or UK is better, or Germany is better, or France is better? Tell me what place actually recognizes the God-given rights of citizens better than the United States of America. Glad to be with you and always glad to take your calls. If you want to jump into what we call the best conversation in talk journalism, it's here every day at 866-HEY-LARS. That's 866-439-5277. If you're a naysayer, we always put naysayers to the head of the line at 866-439-5277. Send your emails to talk@LarsLarsen.com. 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And of course, they're welcome to call in as well. Our poll on X today. Should an HOA be allowed to fine you for flying an American flag on its 250th birthday, or frankly, any other day of the week? Homeowners associations, and I've admitted for a long time, I don't like HOAs. Have I been in one before? Tina and I have owned a couple of houses over the last 30 years that were inside of homeowners associations. I think of them as just about pure evil. And lately, when places like San Marcos in San Diego County and an HOA there say, we're going to write you a fine for flying an American flag because flying an American flag degrades the common area. That's what the HOA says. They say it represents a political or an affiliative view. An affiliative view? You mean that the HOA is located inside the United States of America? I would imagine that would be an affiliative view. And what's wrong with that? So should your homeowners association be allowed to fine you for flying America's flag, especially on America's 250th birthday? I answer that one no. You can answer the question any way you like. You'll find it at Lars Larsen Show and at LarsLarsen.com, and brought to you by AMAC, the Association of Mature American Citizens. AMAC has the conservative values I believe in. I join. You should too. Just go to amac.us or call 888-262-2006. AMAC is better. Better for you and better for America. Well, I want to give you a couple of updates on some stories that I just thought were fun. Supergirl opened to a disappointing $38 million domestically in the United States this past weekend. And in fact, my producer Joel Maha went to see it. He really wanted to see it, and it was a big disappointment, according to Joel. Well below the pre-release expectations of $45 to $55 million for a film with a $170 million production budget, star Millie Alcock leaned into heavy woke messaging, claiming she faces backlash for simply existing as a woman in a superhero movie and criticizing what she called society's weird ownership of women's bodies. Well, I guess having somebody like that in the lead character role probably didn't bode too well. The film pushed a strong girl boss narrative that alienated many core superhero fans. It earned mixed reviews, 56% on Rotten Tomatoes. And then a little update on George Soros and his son Alex, who funneled a staggering $103 million into the 2026 midterm elections. The majority directed, of course, to Democrat candidates and causes. Oh, and by the way, I want to suggest this to you. The World Cup, and I have not spent a lot of time on this show talking about the World Cup. I don't follow soccer that closely, but boy, have I been glad to see all the people from all the countries on planet Earth that have come to the United States and been absolutely wowed by what they see in this country. Is this World Cup the biggest kind of event that America's ever seen? It has shattered international previous attendance records. Numerous rounds of soccer left to play. FIFA announced more than 4.6 million fans have attended the games for the 2026 World Cup. The previous attendance record was 3.5 million, set in 1994, which was also held in the United States of America. And that is a tremendous statement about this country. Glad to be with you and glad to take your calls at 866-HEY-LARS. That's 866-439-5277. Send your emails to talk@LarsLarsen.com. I've got to mention Joe Biden. This past weekend, you know, the folks who are engaging in elder abuse of Joe Biden, I mean, I'm the last person to tell you that I liked Joe Biden's policies or his politics. I think he's part of a crooked crime family. But having said that, at his age, does he deserve to be abused the way that his handlers and his family have been handling him. They trotted him out for a gala in the state of Maryland this past weekend. He couldn't even figure out how to walk off the podium without getting directions. He stood up, and we had some sound bites from him, and I just decided they weren't worth it. He said, get up, damn it, get up. Told Democrats they should continue the fight. And then it sounded like he kind of lost his train of thought. Joe didn't know where he was going. There was something about Donald Trump's Mar-a-Lago home in Palm Beach, Florida. Then there was something about a seat in Congress. It is really tough to decode what Joe Biden is saying during these things. I think they ought to pull him off the stage. And if his wife, Dr. Jill Biden, had any kind of decency, she'd stop doing this. I know it probably pays very, very well. For a time there, Joe Biden was getting $300,000 a speech for just getting up on stage and mumbling into a microphone and then eventually staggering off the stage. Can you imagine what it would have been like if Joe Biden had actually won re-election? If the Democrat Party had not kicked him to the curb back in August 2 years ago? If they'd said, let's go ahead and let's run Joe. And if he had won, because the Democrats know how to cheat, well, there you go. Speaking of cheating, I've got to mention this. 1 million people, we find out, are enrolled in Obamacare plans, and they don't have Social Security numbers. 1 million people in America. Robert F. Kennedy, HHS Secretary, announced that the Centers for Medicare and Medicaid Services has called it a glaring warning sign for fraud. 1 million people enrolled in subsidized Obamacare plans, and all of those 1 million are lacking Social Security numbers. What does that tell you? Dr. Oz, who heads up CMMS, has said that rogue agents and other bad actors have been enrolling unsuspecting Americans in health plans they never signed up for. They're using fake identities and collecting money from insurance companies for selling plans that were never legitimately sold. Coming up in a moment, the Supreme Court clears the way for ballots counted after Election Day. Does Election Day actually mean anything at all anymore? We'll talk about that next.

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3: Hey, welcome back to the Lars Larson Show. It's a pleasure to be with you. The U.S. Supreme Court kind of stunned me this morning. I got up at 0:30 and heard that the Supreme Court has cleared the way for ballots to be counted that came in after Election Day. Does Election Day still mean anything at all? I thought I'd check that notion with Mike O'Neill, who serves as Vice President for Legal Affairs at the Landmark Legal Foundation. Mike, welcome back to the program.
10: Good to be with you, Lars. Absolutely. This is a disappointing ruling and a little bit of a surprise, honestly. I thought that it was going to go the other way, but apparently Amy Coney Barrett and Justice Roberts and Chief Justice Roberts thought differently.
3: Well, see, I think he's kind of a sellout anyway, and I've never had much good to say about John Roberts. The only time I agreed with him was when he refused to preside over the second impeachment trial of Donald Trump, which I think put the lie to the whole thing to begin with. But here's what I don't understand. Now, Mike, I'm not a lawyer. Are you a lawyer? Can't remember.
10: I am.
3: You are.
10: So, I am, so, for better or for worse.
3: Okay, I know. The world doesn't need more lawyers. But I looked at that, and they said, effectively, now tell me, I don't want to mischaracterize it. They're saying, yeah, the Constitution defines the presidential election day as, famously, every 4 years, the first Tuesday right. following a Monday in November. Okay, right. So that, but the law does not say, but all the ballots have to be in on Election Day. And nor does it say they have to be in that year, I guess. I mean, if you want to say what the law right. doesn't say, the law doesn't say all kinds of things. Does it, Mike? Is that really right. where argument saying, well, it doesn't say that they have to be in. They could come in January.
10: Right. And again, I think absolutely Election Day. And that is a problem with this is where's the limiting principle here, right? Again, and where there's a problem here because although the court, let's be very clear what the court was doing here. It was a narrow decision that was applicable directly to the Mississippi law at issue.
3: Right.
10: Mississippi law at issue required a postmark by Election Day, but then had that window 5 days post election. So it said that Mississippi law was consistent with the federal law. And what was it concerning? What was it interpreting? Well, what is the term election day? What does election mean? And under the interpretation of the court, it means two things. It's not only casting your ballot, but it's also receipt of your ballot. So there is a problem here that I think you really put your finger on here. What's the limiting principle? Now, the door is open. As of right now, those laws in Washington State and California. California doesn't require a postmark. Washington State allows ballots to be received 21 days after election. Those are still on the books, and those are still going to be presumptively valid. That doesn't mean that somebody can't challenge those laws and bring another challenge up to the court, but, of course, that requires all kinds of rigmarole. What's really important here is that the dangers, and I think if you read Justice Alito's dissent in this, you really get a hold of it. We know mail balloting is an inherently risky process.
3: Yep.
10: And there should be efforts, and I think, again, there should be efforts, and every state legislature should do this. Of course, blue state legislatures don't do this because Democrats win in 80% of the elections that are majority mail votes. Surprise, surprise there. But we know this is an inherently risky process that's prone to malfeasance. It's prone to manipulations and all kinds of things. Mail voting is what I'm talking about here.
3: Yeah.
10: So
3: yep.
10: I think what we have to do is we have to ask ourselves, where are the limits here and what's the problem? We know that apparently this law in Mississippi is permissible. That doesn't necessarily mean that the law in California or the law in Washington State are permissible, but as of right now, they're still on the books.
3: And by the way, Mike, I'm a Washington State resident, have been for more than 20 years. They're going to allow votes up to 3 weeks afterwards. And
10: right,
3: that's the part. Yeah, I don't understand how they can get to this. And let me ask you, am I out of line? Again, I'm not a lawyer. For going to the originalist look at this, when it comes to Second Amendment, they said, well, when they said firearm back in the day, 1789, this is what they meant at that time. Well, when they said election day, did they mean, and that's the day you get to go and to submit your ballot? And if you submit your ballot the next day or a week later or 2 weeks later, it doesn't count. Did the founders mean anything other than this is the day you vote and that's your vote? It happens that day.
10: Yeah, well, this is in conflict with the statute. So there was a lot of analysis that Justice Barrett did from a historical perspective, and she tried to cobble together this. There really isn't an analog with it because mail ballot really was the very rare exception up until the past few years. I know y'all might have had it a little longer in Washington State, but think about it. For the overall majority of our country, and this is an important point to make here, is voting is in person. It should be the de facto rule here. And I'll say, why do you say that, Mike? Well, convenience. No.
3: Chain of evidence.
10: The ballot. Exactly. Perceive the secrecy of the ballot process. And we want to make sure that if you have vote by mail, you're vulnerable to all kinds of malfeasance. Think about ballot harvesting. That destroys the entire point of the secret ballot. If somebody's knocking on your door, holding a ballot in front of you saying, oh, you might want to, do you support this? Well, if you do, you're going to vote for so-and-so. That defeats the whole purpose of the secret ballot. And what's the point of a secret ballot? The point is so you're away from undue influence. This is why, again, these laws that are on the books that allow mail ballot, having that be the rule, not the exception, I can maybe get on board with limited application of absentee ballots, deployed military, for example, those limited exceptions. But really, I wouldn't be against. And let me say this also. The court did leave open the possibility for Congress to pass a law affecting this. Now, they could pass
3: you
10: a law.
3: You mean like the SAVE Act, perhaps?
10: That exactly leads to my next point. Is but you see the Herculean efforts you have to do just to get the most basic of legislation. We're still languishing with the Save America Act, and that's about as non-controversial as it gets. I mean, 90% of Americans believe that you should have to show ID to vote in person. 90% of Americans show that you should have to establish that you're a citizen when you register. 90% of Americans think that non-citizens should be removed from our voting rolls and should have no place on our voting rolls. But for whatever reason, you have these three or four senators in the Senate that are blocking this, and I don't even that's a whole nother discussion we can get into, but this is a really good point. Is the Save America Act is imperative at this point. Now we know that this was a loss for election integrity today. The door isn't closed. There's more work to be done, but the Save Act needs to go through.
3: And real quick, Mike O'Neill from the Landmark Legal Foundation, didn't Alito basically say, look, you're going to undermine everybody's confidence in the entire system by having done this. Didn't he warn that about this decision?
10: Yeah, and absolutely. And he does. That's a really good. And you're seeing this now being adopted in the dissent here officially from the Supreme Court, this recognition of the inherent risks of this and the probabilities of fraud and all the malfeasance that can occur when you have widespread vote by mail. There's a hypothetical that he posits in his dissent that's terrifying. So what happens again? Washington State, 21 days. You're talking about ballots. What if it's a national presidential election? Washington State is the swing state. I know it's hard to imagine, but it might be. What if Washington is dispositive and we have a 3-week window where you have ballots coming in that affect the national presidential election? Do you imagine that nightmare scenario that you're?
3: I think then Washington gets to take Florida's spot as the knucklehead state for the entire country. Florida set the record back in 2000, and that would make it even worse. Hey, Mike, thank you very much. That's Mike O'Neill from the Landmark Legal Foundation. 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
2: With SRN News, I'm Jason Walker. The investigation underway now in Monaco. A blast from an explosive device has seriously injured three people at a residential building. Reports indicate that a Ukrainian magnate and his family among those injured. United States and Iran have separately announced they are sending delegations to Qatar later this week, although Tehran insisting it has not agreed to meet with the U.S. at, quote, any level right now. President Trump has tried to preserve a fragile interim deal as hostilities have mounted in recent days. Asian shares are mostly higher right now for the day in South Korea's stock market, rebounding sharply after losses from a tech sell-off on the day before. U.S. futures were edging up. This is SRN News.
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5: March 4th, 1865. The Civil War was nearing its end. The nation was exhausted, divided, and grieving. On that day, President Abraham Lincoln delivered his second inaugural address, just 700 words spoken in about 7 minutes. 41 days later, Lincoln would be assassinated. Yet the words he spoke that day still echo through history. In that brief address, Lincoln referenced God 14 times, spoke of prayer, and quoted scripture repeatedly. He reminded Americans that both sides of the conflict shared a common faith, saying both read the same Bible and pray to the same God, and each invokes his aid against the other. Lincoln understood that political division alone could not explain the nation's crisis. More than 160 years later, America still wrestles with division, truth, and our dependence on God. The question is whether we'll remember the wisdom Lincoln left behind.
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8: Partly cloudy this morning, low in the upper 70s. Later today, mostly sunny, hot, humid again. Heat advisory in effect, high 96. It'll feel like 104. A few scattered showers this afternoon and this evening. We'll keep it mostly sunny, hot, humid Wednesday. I'm Georgia WeatherNet meteorologist KJ Allen on AM 920. The answer.
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2: 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It's a pleasure to be with you on a Monday. 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I got to mention this story. It's kind of been on my list since last week, but written up by our friend Andy Ngo at the Post Millennial. Andy's been a long time a friend of this program, and we've had him on for a long, long time. But it's out of Colorado, and here's what happened. And here's the question I think it poses. Is gender ideology now rewriting official government records even after a person has died? Now, the reason I ask that is, as a reporter, one of the things you learn to use is public records to find things out. So you go to the public records and you find out somebody owned a business, somebody was licensed to drive, somebody had a pilot's license. You learn the person's name. You may learn the person's date of birth. You may learn the person's age. You learn important things that are part of a historical record. And now what we see, as pointed out by Andy at the Post Millennial, a transgender identifying male accused of stabbing a customer at a Colorado Dairy Queen, shot by law enforcement after fleeing the scene and crashing into multiple vehicles. Now, that incident occurred about a week ago on a Friday at 6:30 at night. The police were called to a person with a knife inside the Dairy Queen restaurant. The situation escalated after the man, belligerent over a soda, and had failed to pay for food that he ordered. He then allegedly brandished a knife, stabbed a customer who was trying to defend the employees. The suspect fled in the vehicle, crashed into another vehicle while exiting the business parking lot. Now, what happened? The coroner's report, Wilson was referred to as a female and not a male due to a Colorado law that says you are not allowed to misgender the dead. You know, if you're dead, do you care whether or not somebody indicates what you thought you were? Or should the public record, should the official records of, say, the sheriff's office in Mesa County or the coroner in Mesa County, should those public records actually reflect what we knew about the person? Did a man die or did a woman die? Well, in this case, it was a biological man, except he identified as a woman. And now in the coroner's report, he's referred to as a woman because the Colorado law says you can't misgender the dead. Do you think the dead give a damn whether or not somebody uses their correct gender or not? They're dead. House Bill 251109, enacted in Colorado last year, signed into law by Governor Jared Polis, he's a joker, legally requires death certificates to reflect a person's gender identity and not their biological sex. So in other words, we're going to go with politically correct instead of accurate. Now, you might say, well, what's the big deal? Historically, are you that concerned about knowing whether or not somebody's proper gender was used in documenting their death in an incident like this? Yes, I do. Because when reporters or researchers go back to say, who was that person shot by the police? Was it a woman or was it a man? Well, in fact, it was a man. But did he identify as a woman? You can throw that on in for curiosity. The man identified as a woman. Okay, fine. But was he a man? Yes. Was he shot by the police? Yes. And even though he's dead, the state of Colorado says you have to continue to maintain the fiction that only existed
10: in that guy's head. It didn't exist anywhere other than that guy's head. This is the weird stuff that we're having to deal with because of all this transgender nonsense. Anyway, you want to join the best conversation in talk journalism? It's here every day at 866-HEY-LARS. That's 866-439-5277. Send your emails to talk@LarsLarson.com. I got this email from Madeline, who's writing in from Northern California. Lars, I very much appreciate you talking about the 12th Imam, and I'll explain why that's significant. I only learned about the 12th Imam a couple of months ago. It's very eye-opening into the thinking and actions of Iran, and as a Christian, I see it as Satan's way, of course, trying to mimic God and Jesus. Anyway, we listen to you almost every afternoon from our cabin in Berry Creek, California. Again, we're actually so glad to hear you talking about that. Now, what is the 12th Imam? I began talking about this with national security expert Frank Gaffney probably 15 years ago. And why? Because the folks who run Iran believe that the return of what they call the Mahdi, the 12th Imam, will be brought about by a worldwide conflagration. I don't happen to agree with that, but okay, that's what they believe. Now, why is that significant when it comes to Iran? I had a caller last week who said to me, Lawrence, you don't understand. Iran would never use a nuclear weapon because if they did, it would be the end of Iran. The United States would pound the entire country into the dust. You're right. And they don't care. And that's why last week, when I was talking to this gentleman, I said, do you think most countries care about their continued existence as a country and about survival as a people? And they do. The vast majority of countries want to survive. But there are some, like Iran, that believe that their religious destiny will be brought about by a worldwide conflagration that they might just set off, that they would set it off by triggering a nuclear war, nuclear exchange, even though it destroys Iran. If they believe it brings about their religious destiny, they're not held back. Back during the Cold War, the United States did not want to get into a nuclear exchange with Russia because it would mean the destruction of both countries. Russia didn't want to get into an exchange with the United States because it would be the end of both countries. But if you say our religious destiny is contained in a worldwide conflagration, then in that case, I guess you don't mind if the whole world comes to an end, as long as your religious destiny is actually fulfilled. Your calls are welcome. 866-439-5277. Send your emails to talk@LarsLarson.com. 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
12: Hey, welcome back to the Lars Larson Show. It's a pleasure to be with you, and I don't have to be happy about all of these Supreme Court decisions. There was certainly one today I wasn't happy with, but the Supreme Court has handed Donald Trump two massive wins when it comes to illegal immigration to the United States. And the biggest one, of course, is going to drop very soon, birthright citizenship. So I thought we'd check in with Chris Hayek, who serves as serves with the Federation for American Immigration Reform as its deputy general counsel. Chris, welcome back.
13: Yeah, hi, Lars.
12: So what should we make of the two rulings we do know about that the Supreme Court has handed to Donald Trump, and they sound like big wins?
13: Oh, yeah. I mean, I don't think the court could have done anything else than those two decisions.
12: On temporary protected status, tell my audience what they amount to.
13: Well, you know, that case was just about whether the court had jurisdiction to review the claims of the plaintiffs. And they didn't. The statute said courts cannot review any determination by the Secretary of Homeland Security about TPS. And the court just recognized that. And it really couldn't have done anything else.
12: So how did we end up in this situation where people got so-called temporary protected status that in some cases, at least in a couple of cases, went on for decades?
13: Yes, 35 years. Yeah, it morphed into a substitute immigration program. And Trump is just restoring it to what it was meant to be, which is a temporary humanitarian program to protect people from, you know, an earthquake or things like that.
12: So why is it that we saw that kind of delay, that instead of just administrations reviewing these things, they have entire departments of people who do nothing but that. Why wouldn't they have reviewed TPS and said, okay, your TPS is done. You need to go home or make a choice about changing your status?
13: Right. I really can't answer that. Okay. I mean, I think it's just there's a push for some reason to extend it as long as possible.
12: Okay, so tell me where you think, because at this point we know to a fair certainty the U.S. Supreme Court's going to have to release its birthright citizenship decision, what, tomorrow, Wednesday, maybe Thursday at the latest, certainly before Friday?
13: Yes, I heard on SCOTUS, that SCOTUS blog said tomorrow was the last day of decisions.
12: I've heard that.
13: If that's the case, it'll be tomorrow.
12: Got any guesses as to where they're going to go based on the questions they asked when they heard oral arguments and based on the facts involved in the case?
13: Well, I would just say that the oral argument was kind of a fiasco for the government side. And I don't think the conservative justices got much out of it. And if what they had to do is go back and rethink. And we gave them a brief at FAIR that is different from the government's position, and I think it's something they could go with, and it would give Trump not a complete victory, but a 90% victory.
12: Okay, would you mind describing for my audience what it is you were suggesting they do?
13: Right. Look at the case Wong Kim Ark decided in 1898 and realize what its real holding was. They said in Wong Kim Ark that if you are subject to the jurisdiction of the United States, provided that you have the permission of the United States to reside here.
12: Yep.
13: And that is not possessed by illegal aliens or by tourists. So that would be approximately 320,000 births a year that would not be considered citizens under Wong Kim Ark. And it would be, but there are still

0: and American immigration law and say, come on over, we'll arrange for your flight, we'll arrange for you a place to stay, you're an already pregnant woman, you'll deliver your baby, and then you'll take your brand new citizen baby with a birth certificate, maybe even a passport too, and go right back to wherever you came from, China or whatever, and you'll have this you know, junior American citizen who in 20 years will be your meal ticket to bring mom and dad and grandma and grandpa back to the United States.
1: Yeah, or whatever they else they think they can do with it. I guess if that person has to end up paying taxes and maybe being drafted, maybe they renounce their citizenship. I don't know.
0: Although, have we even, you know, I've had this question 100 times. You know, if you're here illegally, you're still required to sign up with Selective Service. Do you think that's even being enforced on most illegals?
1: No. Nothing's being enforced on them. We don't even know who they are.
0: No.
1: Half the time.
0: Well, and in fact, even when they offered DACA status, what was it? The total number estimated to be in the country is like 1.5 million, and maybe 600,000 of them actually bothered to sign up for it, because if they didn't, it was, you know, I think their attitude was, what are you going to do to me if I don't sign up for DACA? I'll stay anyway.
1: Right. Yeah. It has to be enforced. You know, the law has to be enforced or it's meaningless.
0: Well, I certainly hope they go with your solution because, you know, at that point, then the next administration, whether it's Republican or Democrat, will be stuck with that interpretation of the 14th Amendment. And if it corrects 90% of the problem, then I guess that's a good result, isn't it?
1: Yes, it is a very good result. It's, you know, if it happens, if they go with the plaintiffs, what it means is that we really have to make sure we don't have illegal aliens here having children.
0: Yeah, I guess that's the only way to actually make that work out that way. That's Chris Hyatt. Chris is the Deputy General Counsel for the Federation for American Immigration Reform. And Chris, we always appreciate you coming on. By the way, do you really want another summer like last summer where you barely slept at all night because it was too hot? People blame the summertime heat for their bad sleep, but what it really might be is their mattress trapping that heat right up next to you. And if you already sleep hot, summer only makes the problem worse. 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
2: 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In the War of 1812, our nation fought and won America's religious freedom. 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
5: I'm sorry, our rights have been suspended?
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3: News this hour from Town Hall. I'm Jason Walker. Mass shooting in Germany.
4: A male suspect shot and killed at least six people at a youth welfare facility in Stuttgart, Germany. Lüneburg police president Katrin Schul says four people who had been shot in a gruesome manner died at the scene. Another died while being resuscitated. Another succumbed to severe injuries. Others were also wounded at the facility, which provides temporary accommodation for pregnant women or young mothers with children. Officials believe it may have stemmed from a custody dispute. All of the victims were employees of the youth center or its affiliates. I'm Lisa Dwyer.
3: Authorities aren't saying much yet, but an explosion has seriously injured three people in a residential building in Monaco. Now, reports indicate a Ukrainian magnate and his family among those who have been hit. Supreme Court's releasing decisions on court cases prior to a summer recess. Correspondent Laura Winters on the results of a case involving the Fed.
5: On this ruling, a defeat for President Trump as the High Court rejects his attempt to fire a member of the Federal Reserve Board. She's faced accusations of mortgage fraud. The justice is ruling Lisa Cook should first be able to respond to the allegations, which she denies, before she's let go. Chief Justice Roberts writing the president cannot remove a member of the Fed at any time for any reason without any notice. It was a 5-4 decision with conservative Brett Kavanaugh joining Roberts and the court's three liberal justices. Laura Winters reporting.
3: Recreational marijuana sales, well, they're set to begin next year in Virginia. Under the new law, up to 350 cannabis shops can open across the state and sell to adults 21 and older. That starts in July of next year. Pot remains illegal at the federal level. More on these stories, townhall.com.
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3: A wave of conservative political winds reshaping Latin America with new election results in Peru and Colombia adding to the trend. Here's correspondent John Scott.
7: In the past 18 months, seven countries in Central and South America have shifted to the political right, including recent runoff victories for conservative candidates in Peru and Colombia. Peru's Keiko Fujimori won a narrow race, while Colombia elected businessman Abelardo de la Espriella, who's pledging major spending cuts and pro-market reforms. Some leaders call it a historic rejection of socialism and a move toward free market policies. Supporters say it could boost economic growth. John Scott reporting.
3: Well, one church official says it's a move in the right direction. A San Francisco Catholic Archdiocese spokesman says they've agreed to pay $395 million to settle 500 lawsuits. Breaking news and analysis, townhall.com. Deion Sanders says he feels great 1 year after undergoing surgery to remove his cancerous bladder. The University of Colorado head football coach says he wants to raise awareness about the robotic surgical system that removed his bladder.
8: It's unbelievable, mind-boggling. It's truly necessary. It got me back in the game, got me back on my feet, you know, and to the normalcy of my life. And that's what I truly desired. And a lot of people don't understand, they don't know. And we're here to sound the alarm so that all the standard is another option.
3: Deion Sanders, the only human being to play in a National Football League game and a Major League Baseball game in the same day. More on these stories, townhall.com.
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11: Partly cloudy this morning, low in the upper 70s. Later today, mostly sunny, hot, humid again. Heat advisory in effect, high 96. It'll feel like 104. You scattered showers this afternoon and this evening. We'll keep it mostly sunny, hot, and humid Wednesday. I'm Georgia WeatherNet meteorologist KJ Allen on AM 920. The answer.
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23: Hey, welcome back to the Lars Larson Show. Did the United States Supreme Court just hand an unfair advantage to the Democrat Party by allowing election ballots that come in literally weeks after Election Day to still count in deciding an election? I believe that they did. I want to dig into the details of that in just a moment. But first, welcome to a Monday on Independence Day week. Send your emails to talk@LarsLarson.com. And our poll on X today, should an HOA be allowed to fine you for flying the flag on America's 250th birthday? My answer to that is absolutely not. If you don't know what an HOA is, if you've never been in an HOA, I am proud to say that my wife and I have decided we will never again buy a house in a homeowners association. Have we owned homes in HOAs before? We have. And it has never worked out very well. In fact, I have a deep, abiding dislike for HOAs. Now, for the people who like them, I guess that's one thing. If you really want to subject yourself to the kind of rules that are imposed routinely in HOAs, and you've got little HOA cops who run around your neighborhood and tell you your mailbox is too high, or you're not allowed to have packages received on your front porch, or you're not allowed to park your car in the driveway of your house, if that's what floats your boat, go right ahead. But I actually really despise HOAs, because here's the basic math of what happens. Let's say you're in a small HOA. We were once in one of those. 57 homeowners, and most of the homeowners got along famously. I mean, it was actually a very, very good neighborhood. Happened to be a floating home neighborhood, but all of the neighbors got along really reasonably well. Now, what happens when you take 57 people and you say to them, we're going to have a homeowners association and we want to write up a list of all the things you don't want your neighbors to do? I mean, ordinarily, people usually don't apply those rules to themselves. Well, when you take 57 people and each one gets to write down 5 or 10 rules for the way that you ought to live, can't park your car in the driveway, can't do any work on your car. I mean, literally, the rules go down to that if you wanted to go out and say, change the oil in your car, that you're not allowed to do it. Well, now in California, there are HOAs that are demanding that people take down the Stars and Stripes, the American flag, as we head up to this weekend's Independence Day and, of course, the 250th anniversary of the United States of America. And you know what the HOAs are routinely doing? They're saying, if you don't take that flag down, we will start fining you $100 for every day you are flying that flag. It's happening in a number of places, especially in California, but I would imagine California is not the only place where HOAs actually impose crazy rules. Now, I think it's worth pointing out, if you've decided to be part of an HOA, you bought a house in a neighborhood that is controlled by an HOA, that was your decision. If you walked into that and didn't exactly know what you were getting going into, I don't think you did your due diligence. But if you walked into it thinking, well, the HOA probably won't be that tough, I'll tell you something. If you have seen some of the videos that people post on social media of these HOA police that come around neighborhoods and they tell people, if you don't comply with all the rules that your neighborhood has imposed on you, then we're going to start hitting you with fines for hundreds or even thousands of dollars every single day. Well, there was an act passed by Congress 21 years ago, 2005. They passed the Freedom to Fly the American Flag Act. It stops HOAs from prohibiting the U.S. flag from being flown at homes. So it sounds like the HOA is overridden or trumped, if you will, by federal law. And I don't think any HOA has authority greater than that of federal law. But should an HOA be allowed to fine you for flying the flag on America's 250th birthday or any other day of the week, I would say no, they should not be allowed to do that. You can find the poll on X at Lars Larson Show and at LarsLarson.com. But let me get back to the Supreme Court decision that came down today. Did the U.S. Supreme Court just decide by a 5-4 margin with that sellout John Roberts, the Chief Justice of the Supreme Court of the United States? He sided with the crazy liberals on the court and decided to give a tremendous advantage to the Democrat Party. And in this case, people aren't even pretending that this goes both directions. I mean, I've certainly heard the moral equivalence arguments that say, well, you know, both sides benefit, when the ballots are counted that come in after Election Day. That bombshell decision this morning proves that the worst pond scum in D.C. is not found in the Lincoln Memorial reflecting pool, but in Chief Justice John Roberts. Roberts sided with the three crazy liberals on the court to declare that American presidential election ballots can be counted even when they arrive weeks after Election Day. The four real conservatives on the high court dissented from this democracy-destroying decision. Now, nobody is ever going to call me a constitutional expert. I'm not a lawyer. I don't pretend to be. But I do study the Constitution, and I don't think it's that hard to read. The Constitution says very clearly that the Tuesday following the first Monday in November every 4 years is presidential election day. Now, does declaring that day election day mean that you should count the ballots that come in that day? I think it does. Does it say, in effect, if you happen to get your ballot in a day late or a week late or a month late, if you got your ballot in 6 months late, does it still count? There are 14 states in America, about a quarter of all the states in America, that allow counting ballots that came in after Election Day. Democrats have used that extra window of time to cheat in elections. Most recently, in the mayor of Los Angeles election, where late ballots that arrived after Election Day upended the result and eventually put two liberal candidates in the November runoff election, and they sidelined Spencer Pratt, the guy who had been running a solid number two. All of a sudden, in the overnight results, as miraculously, all these ballots came in that were counted after Election Day, and all of a sudden, Spencer Pratt finds himself out of the running. Big surprise, right? No, that's Democrat cheating. Now you know why President Trump has brought so much pressure on the American Congress to pass the SAVE Act that requires proof of American citizenship, picture ID, and on-time ballots to count in an election. That has passed the House of Representatives two times, and Speaker Mike Johnson says they'll pass it a third time if they have to. But now we find out if Republicans on Capitol Hill can muster up the backbone to pass the SAVE Act to preserve the republic that our founders gave us 250 years ago, or do we let this kind of cheating and allow America to slide into a corrupt single-party rule state and country and eventually into socialism and communism? By the way, I've told you before that everybody talks about those weight loss injections because the results are dramatic. 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
12: Foundations of Freedom, a look at America's founding principles and the leaders who shaped our nation.
13: March 4th, 1865, the Civil War was nearing its end. The nation was exhausted, divided, and grieving. On that day, President Abraham Lincoln delivered his second inaugural address, just 700 words spoken in about 7 minutes. 41 days later, Lincoln would be assassinated. Yet the words he spoke that day still echo through history. In that brief address, Lincoln referenced God 14 times, spoke of prayer, and quoted scripture repeatedly. He reminded Americans that both sides of the conflict shared a common faith, saying both read the same Bible and pray to the same God, and each invokes his aid against the other. Lincoln understood that political division alone could not explain the nation's crisis. More than 160 years later, America still wrestles with division, truth, and our dependence on God. The question is whether we'll remember the wisdom Lincoln left behind.
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0: Hey, welcome back to the Lars Larson Show. It's a pleasure to be with you. Always glad to get to your phone calls and emails at 866-HEY-LARS. Tom Ryan is president and CEO of the American Association for Home Care. Mr. Ryan, welcome to the program.
2: Thank you. Happy to be here.
0: Hey, will you help me understand what is going on when Democrat Senators Chuck Schumer and Ron Wyden in the U.S. Senate, they want a $5,000 ceiling on what seniors have to pay out of pocket when they use Medicare. What's going on there?
2: I'm not aware of that situation. I thought we were talking about the outrageous competitive bid program that's going to be consolidating our government. That's mandated government consolidation. So I thought that was the purpose of my call here today.
0: No, I had understood we're going to be talking about Medicare and the cost cap because they're trying to do that. But, you know, we're kind of like two ships passing in the night. You had been told you were going to be talking about what?
2: Well, the Medicare rule and how it affects patients. It's the Medicare competitive bidding rule. It's the final rule.
0: Yeah, tell me about that, about what is the competitive bidding rule? Ordinarily, I'm a fan of competitive bidding.
2: Well, competitive bidding works when it's done properly and when we can control cost. I think it makes some sense. But as we understand, you know, the Trump's agenda on America First and trade policy, he believes in small businesses. He believes in manufacturing in the United States of America. And what this latest program is going to be doing is taking unique product categories like continuous glucose monitors and ostomy and urological products and massively mandating consolidation. Currently, there are hundreds of companies, thousands of companies providing these products today. I mean, small businesses make up 85% of all Medicare demi-post suppliers. And we create two-thirds of the jobs in America. To reduce the number of those suppliers down to nine in the CGM category, nine, seven and eight respectively in urologicals and ostomy, by this ill-conceived regional delivery program where they're going to just massively take the industry and consolidate it. It makes absolutely no sense. What's happened in the past with competitive bidding, there are some good points in it when it comes to saving money. When it comes to what's happened with domestic manufacturing, it took a big toll. Previously, the competitive bidding in 2013, 70% of the products were sourced in the United States of America. I mean, Invacare in Ohio, one of the largest manufacturers, and most people got their products from them. Currently, 65% are sourced in China. If this happens in this product category, do we really want to have continuous glucose monitors that have HIPAA-compliant information in it in Chinese manufacturers' hands?
0: No. It's an easy no. But what is the stated, if it's a Trump policy, why are they pushing this? Where do they see the advantage for Americans?
2: I think what happened is that they believe that competitive bidding is a tool for fraud and abuse. I don't think that's the case. It's a tool for cost cutting. And it has been conceived that we have a problem with fraud and abuse in this industry. We all agree with that completely. And I want to take my hat off to Dr. Oz and this administration for the work they've done in fraud, waste, and abuse. But in meeting with Dr. Oz personally, I said, this is really not a fraud tool. We can make competitive bidding work. Let's do it in a more regionalized area. Let's not do it where you're going to take out 85% of the industry that currently supplies these products. And unfortunately, the rule is moving along rather quickly. I testified last week before a Small Business Advocacy Association group and trying to just raise awareness. We're okay with competitive bidding. It's got to be done right. It's got to be done with the basic tenets of an auction program in it. You got to be looking at clearing price, not limiting the price to 75% of the what the bid price is. That's just price manipulation. And I think it's gotten out of hand. Some of the careers potentially in CMS look at this as consolidation. They see that as a positive. I do not. I do not want to take 85% of the demi-post suppliers today.
0: Just generically, Mr. Ryan, I mean, if I was told, Lars, you have to buy a particular piece of equipment for what you do, and I say, how many vendors do I have to choose from? And they said, well, you have two. I said, that's not much choice, which means I'm probably going to pay more and get less if I'm forced to buy from just two vendors or 10 vendors. Well, would have dozens of vendors for any product in the world. It's always better product and cheaper price if I have more potential vendors that can sell me that. So And it almost sounds like something would run up against antitrust limitations, because I'm sure there are people within the industry who'd love to see the number of possible vendors cut down to almost nothing, because then they all win and everybody else loses.
2: Yes. The ones that have a big national footprint, some of them feel they can scale up and make this happen. Obviously, they're members of mine as well. But we got to say there's a growing population of patients who need these products, and there's business there for everybody. But at the end of the day, you're absolutely correct. If you do have one round of competitive bidding, you're going to have an oligopoly. And next round, you're going to see prices that are going to be higher. It's obvious. Or the worst case scenario, like happened in the first round of competitive bidding, the quality of care, the quality of the product, and the standard of care begin to change. Like I say, there are several U.S. manufacturers that provide CGMs today, some of the big ones, Abbott, Dexcom. I don't think we want to see FDA approving, again, Chinese-made products coming into the USA.
0: Mr. Ryan, I'm talking to Tom Ryan, who's president and CEO of the American Association for Home Care. Who's pushing this agenda to gigantically reduce the number of potential vendors and then say, you've got to do all your business with these 10 instead of doing business with the other few dozen that are out there that are potential bidders?
2: This is a final rule that came out of CMS. So CMS is the one ultimately pushing it. Again, we have had good conversations with Dr. Oz. We've had some conversations with others in the agency, trying to get them to understand that they've got to slow this thing down and get it done right. You pushed it too far. You're making great progress on fraud, waste, and abuse. You're finally working with the Treasury Department, tracking where the dollars are going. Mm-hmm. You're looking at criminal elements in this industry. These are businesses that are not, reputable DME businesses. These are criminal chains. They come out of Russia. They come out of China. They come out of Somalia. And you've finally done a great, great job on beginning to make headway on fraud, waste, and abuse. We're working with you as an industry to do it. Just because some career levels believe that this is a good tool and consolidation is going to help with fraud, waste, and abuse, it's not.
0: Tom Ryan is CEO and president of the American Association of Home Care. Mr. Ryan, thank you. Hey, are you already dreading those hot summer nights? And you know the feeling. You're tired, you're ready for bed, but instead of going to sleep, you're kicking off the covers and flipping that pillow over and over, and you wake up sweaty at 2 o'clock in the morning. 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Most people blame the summertime heat, but the real problem could be your mattress trapping that heat all night long. 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
2: With SRN News, I'm Jason Walker. Authorities in Monaco are saying very little right now, but an explosion has seriously injured three people at an upscale residential building in Monaco. Reports indicate a Ukrainian magnate and his family were those injured. A suspect was seen running from the scene shortly before the blast. Asian shares have followed Wall Street stocks higher, while the Japanese yen is trading near a 40-year low against the dollar. Shares in South Korea, Japan, and Taiwan rebounded. United States and Iran have separately announced they're sending delegates to Qatar this week, though Tehran insists it has not agreed to meet with the U.S. at, quote, any level. Recreational marijuana sales set to begin next year in Virginia. Still, the drug remains illegal at the federal level. This is SRN News.
0: Close your eyes and see it. 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
7: Partly cloudy this morning, low in the upper 70s. Later today, mostly sunny, hot, humid again. Heat advisory in effect, high 96. It'll feel like 104. You scattered showers this afternoon and this evening. We'll keep it mostly sunny, hot, and humid Wednesday. I'm Georgia WeatherNet meteorologist KJ Allen on AM 920. The Answer.
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11: Welcome back to the Lars Larson Show. I've got to confess right at the front end of this discussion, I don't like the United Nations. I don't think it is very valuable to the world in general. And I think it's very, very expensive for American taxpayers. And yet right now the UN is $8.7 billion short, and they're begging for cash while many of their bills simply go unpaid. Should a single American tax dollar go to bail out the United Nations? I thought we'd talk to David May about that. David is research manager and a senior research analyst at the Foundation for Defense of Democracies. David, welcome back to the program.
12: Thank you so much for having me.
11: Let's start with this. Would it make financial sense, the United States taxpayers, to give a single dime to the United Nations to bail them out?
12: I'm sympathetic to that viewpoint. I think the issue is if we completely abandon the United Nations, then we cede ground to our enemies in the most consequential international organization. And so I think it's really important what the administration has been doing, which is to focus on the corruption, focus on the redundancy and waste that they are guilty of, to focus on the elements in which the United Nations actually goes against U.S. interests. And I think that's the most important part. But it's really dangerous, I think, to completely cut it off, to completely cut off our contributions, because then China will rise into that vacuum. But I definitely am sympathetic to that viewpoint, given how much waste, fraud, and abuse goes on there.
11: Okay, so tell me this. How does China rise into that vacuum? If the United Nations, I mean, every time people talk to me about United Nations peacekeepers, I say, oh, you mean peacekeepers that can only be invited in when the countries involved both agree to it, which means that what those peacekeepers do, tell me I'm wrong, is not all that terribly valuable. It doesn't change the situation much. So what is it that China would jump into if we jumped out of the United Nations?
12: Yeah, I think you're very right on the peacekeeping issue. The peacekeeping actually bigger than the UN regular budget. We spend more on that, and the U.S. proportion of peacekeeping is actually higher. And the peacekeepers, they don't have a particularly strong record of effectiveness. There have been many massacres, many atrocities that have occurred on their watch, and especially, at least in the case with Israel, anytime Israel's enemies told the UN peacekeepers to leave, they did. And with the peacekeepers that are stationed in Lebanon, they actually provide cover for the Hezbollah terrorist group. In terms of what China can do, what it has been doing already is when there's elections for leadership positions within different bodies within the United Nations, they make sure that their candidates are the ones who get appointed. They use their debt diplomacy. They have debt traps for many different developing nations, and they make sure that if those people want to continue receiving Chinese help and assistance, although it's comes with a lot of strings attached, that they should vote for the Chinese official. And then also just definitely what we saw with the COVID response from the United Nations, it was just a complete whitewashing of China's role in that pandemic. And it was done with the leadership that the Chinese approved of at the World Health Organization.
11: Well, and that's the part I really didn't understand, David, and I don't think I've ever received a satisfactory answer. But I tell people that January 14th of 2020 is a day I remember well, because that was the day that the WHO put out the word. They said there is no sign at all that COVID is transmitted from person to person, which we now know was a lie, and I think they knew it was a lie at the time, and yet the WHO did that. They carried water for China, even though China was not the biggest contributor to the WHO. The United States was, I think. China was giving maybe $50 million a year, and we were giving $400 million a year to the WHO, and yet the WHO carried water for China, and I've never forgiven them for that. So in this kind of case, why should we rescue the UN when they're this far in the ditch by their own actions, by their, you know, their own, you know, waste, fraud, and abuse, and that they apparently have not fixed? Or are there signs that they've actually corrected the things that wasted so much money that left them so far upside down?
12: Yeah, so, I mean, there's certain elements within the United Nations that they're trying to engage in certain types of reform. They have a UN 80 initiative. They realized, I mean, it was more a product of the fact that they are strapped for cash and people, the donor countries, are reluctant to fork over that money that the United Nations needs. They actually ran out of cash and had to dig into several different funds in order to pay their bills. And so this is a product of the pressure. So I think that the United States should keep the pressure on to force more, budget cuts, and also to work on issues within the United Nations where they're actually working against our interests. So there's a little bit of promise, but I think that we definitely need a lot more cuts. And just there's so many examples of UN corruption that need to be stamped out.
11: Well, so what is it that they did? Where were they spending money? Where they knew the money wasn't coming in, but they were spending it anyway. And why didn't they make changes to say, if we're short of cash, we've got to stop the spending? Isn't that what they have to do?
12: Yeah, I think it's a new normal for them, with the Trump administration and other countries being less willing to just hand over blank checks to the United Nations. And so they're dealing with this new reality. It also is a lot of it due to donor fatigue. There's too many things going on. And if you don't see the value in what the UN is providing, then those countries are less inclined to donate. But yes, they were spending money that they didn't have, and now they're paying for it.
11: And how much of that money were they spending on things like UNRWA, this organization that basically paid the salaries of members of Hamas in Gaza, this specialty agency that was only to benefit the folks in Gaza, when the UN already has an agency that's supposed to deal with people who are refugees? But instead, they have this special deal where they got 30,000 members of Hamas on the payroll.
12: Yeah, so UNRWA, UNRWA actually, it derives its budget outside of the normal budget process within the United Nations. So it's not drawing from UN funds, but it's drawing from UN member countries. So those countries giving money to UNRWA, that's money that can't go to elsewhere for other causes.
11: That's a good point. That is David May, research manager at the Foundation for Defense of Democracies. 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
11: If you don't want to talk, but want to be heard, email Lars at talk@larslarson.com. 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
0: Hey, welcome back to the Lars Larson Show. More than 26 million Americans have purchased their very first gun in the last 6 years. That is since 2020, so you could call that 5.5 years. 26 million Americans went out and bought their first gun. Is America falling back in love with the Second Amendment? Well, there's some brand new poll data out there, and I think it ought to be instructive to those who have pursued so-called gun control, because gun control is simply taking away the people's right to keep and bear arms as guaranteed in the U.S. Constitution. The assumption of the anti-gunners is Americans would all be a lot safer if we simply added more laws and more restrictions on the law abiding. The problem is the problems created by the use of guns, not guns themselves. There is only violence done by people who are equipped with guns. In the same way, there's no such thing as knife violence or blunt object violence. So when we look at the new polls that are done by the Crime Prevention Research Center and the polling firm called the McLaughlin Group, Americans, get this, are significantly more likely to support and exercise their Second Amendment rights now than they were just 18 months ago. There has been a shift in America. They are less likely to support increased gun control restrictions that are being pushed by the anti-gun activists out there. Now, I understand you're going to say, Lars, you have your own personal biases in this. I will plead guilty to that. Do I own guns? Yes. Do I have a carry permit? Yes. Do I routinely carry a pistol? Yes. Have you ever had a need to use it or even take it out of the holster and point it at somebody? No, I have not. And I've been carrying a concealed weapon for more than 30 years. So take a look at what the poll shows, though, because I think this is a warning to the Democrats that they're going down the wrong road. Democrats uniformly support more gun control. Conservatives uniformly oppose gun control. Now, there are individual differences where you could say, well, this conservative or that conservative says they're in favor of changing some of the rules. But consider what the McLaughlin Group found when it polled American citizens. And then I'll get to your calls at 866-439-5277. Number one. Independent voters are more aligned with enforcement-focused crime policies than additional gun control. Meaning, go out and catch the criminals. Catch the people who have committed crimes, prosecute them, and incapacitate them by putting them in jail. The data shows that 63% of survey respondents agree that enforcing existing laws and arresting and prosecuting criminals would do much more to reduce crime instead of the 30% who believe that passing additional laws would actually help. And usually I give you plenty of examples of this. One example in particular is what are called straw purchases of firearms. With all the restrictions on the ability of Americans to go and buy a gun, you have to get background checked, and then there's a whole host of laws that regard how you're allowed to use that gun. The law-abiding people obey those laws. The criminals do not. The new reality tracks with what the National Sports Shooting Foundation and its membership have found. Since 2020, more than 26 million new first-time gun owners who may have previously opposed gun rights but were driven to lawful gun ownership due to surges in crime in cities where defund the police budget cuts were implemented and soft-on-crime prosecutors came into office. Those two policies largely backfired because innocent, law-abiding Americans turned instead to exercising their own Second Amendment rights, many of whom have turned out to be politically independent or even Democrats who support having Second Amendment rights and exercising them. And when it comes to women, they said only 18% of women in America view additional gun controls as the primary solution to public safety. 18%. At the same time, women continue to represent one of the fastest growing segments of new firearms owners and concealed carry permit holders nationwide. Increasing numbers of women view owning a gun as a practical means of personal protection instead of a political statement. And the third major conclusion of this review by the McLaughlin Group and the Crime Prevention Research Center: minority Americans are overwhelmingly choosing to exercise their Second Amendment rights. Now, what does that do? It means that the gun-owning community

0: is going to improve public safety. Consider one of the statistics I'd like to remind people of. If you consider murder as the most serious crime problem in America, now, how many murders do we have every year? About 10,000. Do we solve most of those crimes? We absolutely do. And who's responsible for 50% of the murders in America? That would be people of color. Now, am I saying people of color are bad people? No. What I'm saying is, when you look at who commits murder most often in America, it is black males. 50% of the homicides are committed by black American males. Well, how much of the population are they? About 6.5%. Black Americans are about 13% of the population. Black males are 6.5%. So 6.5% of the population is committing 50% of the homicides in America. So what happens? Who do they most often commit those crimes against? People in their own racial cohort. That is, most of the murders committed by black Americans, who make up 50% of the murders in America, are being committed against other black Americans. And that's why black Americans are buying guns to protect themselves when the police will not. Hey, I want you to imagine this. Your phone rings. It's your child's number, and it's your kid's voice panicked saying, "Dad, I've been in an accident. You got to wire me some money right now." Now, ordinarily, you'd move heaven and earth to make that happen. And that's exactly what that scammer is counting on, because here's how it happens. The criminals buy your phone number and all the details about your family from those data brokers out there. Then they grab 3 seconds of your kid's voice of a random video somewhere, maybe on social media. They clone it with AI, and then they make that call. 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
6: So this was a multi-tiered attack. There was also word that they may have been wanting to storm the White House. And when you hear the affidavit for one of these individuals of the rationale, it goes back to what we've been saying. Some of this rhetoric on the left that has become so normalized is radicalizing people to do some very, very scary things.
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1: Breaking news this hour from Town Hall. I'm Rich Thomason. We will be hearing from the nation's highest court later this morning.
2: The Supreme Court scheduled to issue the final rulings of its nine-month term. One of the outstanding cases involves President Trump's executive order to limit birthright citizenship. At issue is babies born to parents who are not in this country legally. Another closely watched case involves transgender athletes. The High Court weighing the legality of laws in Idaho and West Virginia that bar transgender athletes from competing in female sports. Laura Winters reporting.
1: In Venezuela, it's a race against time for search and rescue crews hunting for survivors of last week's devastating earthquakes. BBC's Will Grant.
3: Most family members waiting for their missing loved ones to be pulled from the rubble increasingly accept that the chances of that happening are extremely slim. There have been a series of moments which have raised the spirits of the rescuers and the nation alike, from babies and small children being reunited with their desperate parents, to a man being recovered after spending more than 100 hours under tons of concrete slabs and twisted metal. The government is being roundly criticized by the relatives for what they see as failings in launching and then coordinating the emergency response.
1: 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Record heat is settling in from the country's midsection all the way to the northeast. Dangerously high temperatures and humidity expected right into the July 4th weekend. All the usual warnings are in place. Stay hydrated, stay as cool as possible, and don't forget about neighbors and pets. On Wall Street this morning, the Dow futures up 86 points, NASDAQ futures better by 22. More on these stories, townhall.com.
4: Good morning and welcome in. It is Tuesday, June 30th. I'm Chris Monroe at the rsandrews.com Air Conditioning, Plumbing, and Electrical Traffic Command Center. And we've got a crash in Woodstock, it would appear, westbound 92, right at the left turn to get on to 575 South. It's starting to cause some aggravation right there at that busy interchange. The expressway itself, though, is good on 575 all the way down to 75, and all of the other expressways from all sides of Metro Atlanta are in the green right now, getting to 285 and on into downtown Atlanta. No complaints through the city on the connector, and the perimeter around 285 is okay. So,
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8: 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He got alone by himself with his Father. Mark 1:35 says, "Very early in the morning while it was still dark, Jesus got up, left the house, and went off to a solitary place where he prayed." Now, if there's one Christian discipline that is neglected by today's Christians. 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Not you and the computer and the Lord, not you and the TV and the Lord, not you and the radio and the Lord, not you and a friend and the Lord, but you and the Lord.
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12: Mostly sunny, hot, and humid again today. Heat advisory in effect through this evening. Highs in the mid-90s. Our heat index around 104. Thunderstorms popping up this afternoon and this evening. Clear tonight, low in the upper 70s. Sunny, hot again tomorrow. I'm Georgia WeatherNet meteorologist KJ Allen on AM 920. The answer.
4: Partly cloudy, 78 muggy degrees here in Buckhead.
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13: And a very good morning to you on O'Connor and Company. I'm Larry O'Connor, and of course, we're always firmly ensconced behind the microphone of our flagship station, WMAL, in Washington, D.C. But today, we're in Gotham, New York City. City so nice, I'm told they've named it twice. I didn't quite figure that out, though, because the city is New York and the state is New York, so they didn't name the city twice. You see what I'm getting at? It's a confusing place, but we like it. Why not? It's our country's biggest city, and it's going to be very exciting this week because of the 4th of July celebrations. In fact, we've got one of our own correspondents, Town Hall Salem, Washington correspondent Willie Nelson, who we've spoken to several times on the program. He is currently on a helicopter on his way to the USS Arlington, and then he'll be steaming into New York Harbor with the United States Navy as part of the Armada joining the New York Harbor here and all the celebrations for July 4th. It's pretty remarkable if you think about it. 250 years ago, it was the British Navy that was steaming. Well, they weren't steaming. They had sails and wind, but you get the point. They were plowing into New York Harbor to try to get those colonists in line. And here we are 250 years later, and there's our own Willie Nelson out there boarding a helicopter and heading out to the USS Arlington so the U.S. Navy can do a bit of a victory lap. We're going to check in with Willie later in the program, courtesy of the United States Navy, and we thank all of our friends there for making that happen. Can't wait. Also, later in the program, in this hour, Tom Newmark is an expert on parents' rights and the wokeification of our schools. Department of Education now with a new Title IX complaint, not just on Northern Virginia and the Washington area, but now on multiple jurisdictions in Maryland. Apparently, these counties surrounding Washington, D.C. really want to test Title IX, test the Department of Education. And, well, the Department of Education has said game on, so we'll give you the details about that. All has to do with gender policies. Also, Ken Cuccinelli is going to join us. He's, of course, the chairman of the Election Transparency Initiative, formerly Attorney General of Virginia, talk about yesterday's Supreme Court rulings. We're also going to check in with Dr. Kevin Roberts of Heritage Foundation. It's a loaded program, but I want to start with this decision yesterday from the Supreme Court. There were quite a few of them, and a lot of them were good. A lot of decisions yesterday upheld the executive branch's right to hire and fire people. That's important. It reverses a Woodrow Wilson initiative that you can't fire a civil servant. You can't fire an employee of the federal government. Of course you can. The president can do whatever he wants when it comes to that. Somebody put out on social media yesterday, is this what you wanted, MAGA Republicans? Just imagine the next Democrat president coming in and firing 300,000 government employees, civil servants. Is that what you want, MAGA Republicans? Is that what you voted for? Yes. 100% yes. And I know there's a lot of people listening in the Washington area who are those civil servants, who do work for the government. I get it. But I also know that you know that most of the people you're working with, they've got an agenda. And oftentimes they work against the president's agenda. I know you're not like that, but many of them are. And if a president identifies it, they should be able to clean house. Understandable. And also, if Congress doesn't want a president to be able to do that, well, they can always write a law. They can always change the statute. All right, so there's that. But the big one, the one that got everybody's attention, had to do with Election Day. And I got to tell you, this surprised everyone. How many times, how many experts, how many constitutional scholars, our own legal analyst, Hans von Spakovsky, who is not only a constitutional expert, but also a former DOJ official. He's a former election official. He's written half of the election laws or enforced those election laws from the DOJ. And he was quite confident that the Supreme Court was going to rule logically and quite reasonably that Election Day means Election Day. Apparently not. Amy Coney Barrett wrote the dissent. She was the deciding vote. And, well, right now we have to still continue with the madness of states going ahead and counting ballots well after Election Day, accepting ballots well after Election Day. And, of course, in California, they accept ballots without even a postmark after Election Day. Here's Stephen Miller, Deputy Chief of Staff of the White House, responding to it yesterday.
14: Justice Roberts and Justice Barrett decided to cave to the radical left. Alito was so clear in his wording about what Election Day means. Nobody could read the statute, could read that opinion, could read what Alito wrote and come to any other conclusion. It's Election Day, not Election Week, not Election Month, not Election Months. So this was really a travesty, and it underscores, Laura, why we have to keep fighting to pass the Save America Act. 80 million Americans elected a Republican Senate majority, and they elected a Republican Congress to deliver on this fundamental priority. It must get done.
13: In fact, the president earlier in the day at an Oval Office signing of an executive order or what have you, he was responding as well. He wasn't quite as fired up as Stephen Miller, though. I have to say, he was almost quietly resolved, circumspect, and just sort of you could sense the simmering underneath the surface. But here's the president responding to questions. In fact, Town Hall Media's own Cameron Arkin was part of the White House pool yesterday. He asked a couple of these questions, too. Let's go straight to the Oval Office so you can see what the president had to say.
15: Because of the mail-in ballot ruling, which was a little bit surprising, gives people more time to vote illegally, let's say. But the SAVE Act is even more important, and that's the right. You have to be a citizen of our country. Okay, you have to show you're a citizen of our country, called citizenship. Voter ID by photo voter ID, and no mail-in ballots unless you're in the military, disabled, you're ill, or you're away, or even on a vacation. We're being very open about it. It's pretty easy. And we'll have honest elections. But the ruling, which a lot of people were waiting for, that was a ruling that was, I think it was very detrimental to honest elections. But it is what it is. Basically, they're keeping it a little bit the way it is now. They may have a little bit of a restriction on based on the word.
16: About firing the parliamentarian.
15: And then you have the very important one, the Slaughter case, which we'll talk about if you ask that question. But the parliamentarian, what were you asking about?
16: Yeah, have you talked with Thune about?
15: I have. No, I can't imagine why you'd keep a woman that was put there by Harry Reid and Barack Hussein Obama. I cannot understand it. The leader has the right to fire the person at will and put somebody else there. That could be because we get so many negative rulings from her, the parliamentarian. She's been there for years, and she was put there by Harry Reid and Barack Hussein Obama. Harry Reid was a bad guy, and he was the leader, and he put her. And the speaker has the right to immediately fire her and put somebody else there. And it's not even believable that she's still there. She's obviously a good politician or something.
13: All right, let's pick up right from there, and then we'll go back to some of the. But by the way, do you notice that there's this just sort of a calm resolve to the president on this? He wasn't screaming, he wasn't shouting, didn't even raise his voice. Just, yeah, this is surprising, shouldn't have happened. Another reason why we need the Save America Act, why we need to reinforce through legislation election integrity. And then he was asked about the parliamentarian, because one of the ways that they can get the Save America Act through is that they can attach it to the reconciliation packages that they just need a bare majority for. And there can be an argument made that this does, in fact, fall under the confines of reconciliation because you can tie funding to it and attach it to the budget, and states don't get money to run their elections unless they adhere to these provisions and that sort of thing. But the parliamentarian says, no, you can't do it. Where is John Thune on this? Why can't he step forward? You know, there's another gentleman who used to be the majority leader for the Republicans in the United States Senate. His name was Robert Dole, World War II hero. I voted for him for president. You probably did, too. A great man. He was majority leader, and the parliamentarian came up. I can't remember what the details of the decision were, but the parliamentarian came up with an opinion that was contrary to the Republicans' agenda, was contrary to the voters who made the Republicans the majority in the Senate. Parliamentarian came up, said, no, you can't do that. Bob Dole said, hold on, I'm the majority leader of the Senate. I represent the voters of America who made me the Republican leader through their votes for a majority of Republicans in this Senate. This is what the voters want. And I assure you, whatever that issue was, it wasn't something like making sure that only U.S. citizens can register to vote. It wasn't something that 80% of all Americans agreed on. But nevertheless, when the parliamentarian came back to Senator Bob Dole, Leader Bob Dole, same title as you, Mr. Thune, Leader. Parliamentarian came back and said, sorry, you can't do that. You know what Bob Dole did? Bob Dole said, thank you for your opinion. Clean out your desk. You're fired. And then he hired a new parliamentarian. And then he got it done. What am I missing? What am I missing? And by the way, if John Thune can't do that, if he won't do that, if he refuses to do that, don't you deserve an explanation? Don't you deserve more than just responding to a reporter's question? Don't you think that Leader Thune should make a public statement to the 80% of Americans who want this to happen, and more importantly, to all of the Republicans who every 2 years donate money, knock on doors, hand out mailers, volunteer, activate, advocate, organize, and get Republicans voted into the Senate so they can have a majority? Don't you deserve an explanation as to why he's not doing the basic of the SAVE Act? More from the president's reaction yesterday on this decision, where he named names every senator who's standing in the way. Next.
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4: 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Welcome in. 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Found the first crash of the rush hour on an expressway, and it's on I-20 on the West Expressway. Heading in right at Thornton Road. Traffic quickly backing up before the weigh station now coming in from Lee Road out of Lithia Springs and Austell. On the other side of town, it's a little crowded as you head in from Lithonia Stonecrest, Conyers Covington in the construction zone, and the usual spots, not a big deal. South Metro's okay. All the expressways there look good. The connector is fine through the heart of the city, and 285 is okay around the perimeter. In Woodstock, westbound 92 at 575, crash clearing causing some extra delay there.
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12: Mostly sunny, hot, and humid again today. Heat advisory in effect through this evening. Highs in the mid-90s. Our heat index around 104. Thunderstorms popping up this afternoon and this evening. Clear tonight, low in the upper 70s. Sunny, hot again tomorrow. I'm Georgia WeatherNet meteorologist KJ Allen on AM 920. The answer.
4: And uptown on Peachtree, we are at 78 degrees as O'Connor and Company continues live from D.C.
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13: Senator Eric Schmidt of Missouri, he's one of the good guys, former Attorney General of Missouri as well. He understands the law, he understands the Constitution, he understands how it applies to our lives, and he understands the basic understanding of meaning of English words. When a statute says election day, it means the day of the election. It's funny. A lot of people are just like, oh, election day, that means you can't have early voting. No, the fundamental sort of pivot point here, because, listen, I'd love to get rid of early voting as well. But the argument here is you got to count the ballots that come in by election day, period. If they come in after election day, then that's after the election. Why is this hard? And just so you know, Amy Coney Barrett's logic here is that there's leeway in the statute, so that states can determine it on their own, and if Congress wants to make up for that, they can just clean up the language and pass a new law. They can't even pass a law guaranteeing that only citizens are voting. And anybody who thinks that this original statute didn't mean that election day was election day, the day of the election, I'm sorry, this is Alice through the looking glass stuff. Eric Schmidt of Missouri, who's a really good guy, and he, by the way, endorsed my friend Chris DeGaulle, who's running for Congress in Missouri. That's DeGaulleForCongress.com, DeGaulleForCongress.com. Throw 20 bucks his way. He took to social media, and he quoted part of Samuel Alito's dissent, said, bottom line, today's decision leaves open opportunities for voter fraud that may further undermine Americans' faith in the integrity of this country's election, period. That's the problem here. win or lose, Republican, Democrat, MAGA, or socialist, we need to have confidence in our elections. Here's President Trump finally doing what John Thune refuses to do, naming names. John Thune gets in front of a microphone and says, oh, I don't know, we don't have the votes. Republicans don't support it either. We don't have the votes. Who? I support it. I support it, but I don't have the votes for it. Name names. Tell me who's against it. And by the way, what are you doing to punish those senators? You're the leader. That's what leaders do. When Nancy Pelosi had small, slim majorities, if Democrats didn't fall in line, if they didn't do what she said, you think that she just went, well, what are you going to do? No. She spanked them. She took them to the woodshed. She drew blood. They knew not to cross her. Here's President Trump yesterday naming those names that Leader Thune refuses to name.
20: Yes.
21: Thank you, Mr. President. You were posting about how important it is to get the Save America Act passed. Who do you see as the biggest hurdle to getting this across the finish line?
15: Well, it's held up in the Senate. And frankly, if you terminated the filibuster, you just need 50 votes, and we have 53. And then you have J.D. So the Democrats are going to terminate the filibuster. But if you did reconciliation, you could do it with 50 votes. I mean, the best would be to terminate the filibuster, but for some reason. But you have the same basic people. But even Rand Paul is in favor of the Save America Act, if you can believe it. Think of it. Rand Paul is strongly in favor. He's fighting for it. So that's good news. But you would have Lisa Murkowski always against things like this. Nobody knows why. I think I know why. But you have Lisa Murkowski, you have Susan Collins, you have Tillis is against, and he's not in office because of me, so he holds me, you know, because I wouldn't endorse him. I think you have Senator Cassidy against it, too.
21: I think he supports it this time.
15: And I think you have Mitch McConnell against it, too. Mitch McConnell.
21: Are there any
15: who's very disloyal to John Thune. You know, John Thune was a very good person for him. I mean, he was a very loyal person, and Mitch McConnell's against him almost all the time because he's angry, I guess, probably at me.
22: Mr. President.
21: Yeah, what about Democrats, Mr. President? Are there any you think you could change their minds?
15: Democrats should do it, too. I mean, you'll probably get one Democrat who's, you know, a common-sense Democrat, you know, who that is. And everybody should vote for this. This is the Save America Act. Voter ID with photo, ideally, but voter ID, proof of citizenship, and no mail-in ballots, which is, to my way of thinking, maybe the most important of all because it's so corrupt. But you have exceptions if you're away, exceptions for the military, they're deployed, exception, illness, disability, you have exceptions, strong exceptions.
13: Ken Cuccinelli of the Election Transparency Initiative is going to be joining us in the 7 o'clock hour to talk through these details. Also, there is a light at the end of the tunnel, theoretically. Speaker Mike Johnson says that he's going to attach the Save America Act to the next defense supplemental bill that needs to get passed. We'll see if that passes muster. We'll see. It's frustrating, but we live to fight another day.
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1: SRN News, I'm Rich Thomason in Washington. We'll be hearing from the nation's highest court later this morning, scheduled to issue the final rulings of its nine-month term. One of the outstanding cases involves President Trump's executive order limiting birthright citizenship. In Venezuela, it's a race against the clock for search and rescue crews looking for survivors of last week's devastating earthquakes, the death toll now topping 1,700. Record heat will soon be settling in from the country's midsection all the way into the northeast. Dangerously high temperatures and humidity levels are expected right into the July 4th weekend. All of the usual warnings are in place. Stay hydrated, stay as cool as you can, and don't forget about vulnerable neighbors and pets. On Wall Street this morning, stock futures so far have been higher. The Dow futures are up 86 points. NASDAQ futures ahead 59 points. More details, srnnews.com.
4: Let's get a look at the roads once again from the rsandrews.com Air Conditioning, Heating, Plumbing, and Electrical Traffic Command Center. It's Chris Monroe with this crash on the West Expressway we told you about last time. It's in the left Atlanta-bound lane, 20 East at Thornton. Traffic is already a mess beyond Lee Road coming out of Douglas County. So that may be time for using Plan B this morning to get around that. And from the northern burbs, things are in pretty good shape right now. All of the expressways are moving fairly well, with just the usual crowd on 75 at 92 in Acworth, and on 85, of course, getting through the Gwinnett Place area, but it's not awful. 285 around the Atlanta perimeter. So far, no major jams or problems.
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8: 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He got alone by himself with his Father. Mark 1:35 says, "Very early in the morning while it was still dark, Jesus got up, left the house, and went off to a solitary place where he prayed." Now, if there's one Christian discipline that is neglected by today's Christians, I believe it's this discipline of getting alone with the Lord and having a quiet time, a time alone with just you and the Lord. Not you and the computer and the Lord, not you and the TV and the Lord, not you and the radio and the Lord, not you and a friend and the Lord, but you and the Lord.
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12: Mostly sunny, hot, and humid again today. Heat advisory in effect through this evening. Highs in the mid-90s. Our heat index around 104. Thunderstorms popping up this afternoon and this evening. Clear tonight, low in the upper 70s. Sunny, hot again tomorrow. I'm Georgia WeatherNet meteorologist KJ Allen on AM 920, The Answer.
4: Sunrise occurred just a few minutes ago at 6:30 as we're past the summer solstice now, and the days slowly get shorter each and every day. Here in Buckhead, we've got partly cloudy skies and 78 degrees.
13: We're in the Relief Factor studios this morning on O'Connor and Company. This time, those studios are in New York City. Great to be here in Gotham. We'll be here for a couple of days before we return back to the nation's capital for the big 4th of July celebrations. Listeners of this program, viewers of this program on Salem News Channel, where we stream live every day for 3 hours, 6 to 9, you're familiar with the ongoing conversations over the war between the 5 major North Virginia school districts and counties and the federal government over their gender policies. They've defied Title IX, they defied the Trump administration, they defied logic and biology by ensuring that there are no gender norms within those major school districts, Loudoun, Prince William, Fairfax, etc., that boys, young men in their teens, post-pubescent men, fully intact adult males, can share facilities with young girls, locker rooms, bathrooms, sports, what have you, in direct defiance of the Title IX dictates of the federal government that, no, you can't do that, not if you're going to get federal funding. And you know that there's been ongoing discussions over investigations by the federal government and the Department of Education. That's all been focused in Northern Virginia. Well, now Maryland has stepped up and said, whoa, whoa, hang on, you're not going to get ahead of us. We can be woker than you, and it appears Department of Education is responding in kind. Tom Newmark now joins us, and we raise this now within our greater Washington area on our flagship station, WMAL, with the full recognition that wherever you're living in this country right now, whatever major metropolitan city you're near, that school district wants to do the exact same thing if they aren't already doing it. Tom Newmark is the president of Better Maryland Schools, and he is a activist in Frederick County, Maryland. Frederick County, for those of you who don't know, always was sort of, Tom, a sort of rural and suburban oasis from the insanity of the D.C., Bethesda, Prince George's County area. Not so much anymore. And this insanity has now made its way into the Frederick County schools, and it's gotten on the radar of the federal government. What's going on?
2: You're exactly right. That's an excellent description. Yes. So for years we had not joined the insanity, but now we have, and we are allowing boys into girls' locker rooms, sports teams, and, you know, girls don't like it. They're signing petitions against it. Parents are coming and speaking out. But we have become woker than thou, as you said so well.
13: Yeah.
2: So we have joined the craziness, unfortunately.
13: Can I ask you, Tom, were the people of Frederick clamoring for this? Like, when the last election happened and this new school board was constituted to engage all of these new policies, were all of the people going to the polls, the mailers, the speeches, the debates, was it all centered around, if you vote for me, I'll make sure that biological boys who identify as girls will be able to go into the locker room?
2: Absolutely not. There were very few parents that were asking this for this. It was an activist group. It was a group here called the Frederick Center and PFLAG. They really joined forces to push this through, along with the Board of Education member who really wanted it. Parents were not asking for this. This is something that was pushed on us from external forces mostly.
13: Well, and now there's another external force that's coming to the rescue, and that's the Department of Education, who, of course, for over a year now has defined sex discrimination and sex specifically, as it is cited in Title IX and other education codes, as meaning biological male, biological female. It's sex, not gender, sex. So what happened yesterday with the Department of Ed?
2: Yeah, so they're going to investigate Frederick County and several other counties for violations of Title IX. You know, they have common sense. Frederick doesn't. They know what a woman is. It's not that complicated.
13: Yeah.
2: And we think we're going to actually, they're going to resist this in Frederick County. So I think we're going to end up losing funding. So I'm curious to see what happens in response to that, if Maryland decides they're just going to make up for the funds or Frederick County's just going to lose their funds. I don't know.
13: Well, and also fighting this requires lawyers. That means they're going to divert money from the budget that would go to education and pay for lawyers. Most of those lawyers, of course, well-placed and highly political law firms, yeah, connected to Washington, D.C., connected to elected officials, connected to the Democratic Party. Yeah. And so all of that money is going to funnel to lawyers instead of funneling to the school supplies. And so they're going to come back to the Frederick County Board of, Frederick County Council and ask for more money from property taxes.
2: Oh, you're absolutely right. They absolutely will use this to raise our taxes. And they don't care. I mean, they are committed to to doing this. In fact, in the current Board of Education election here, we have the Apple ballot candidates, which are the union candidates, and every one of them has run on this platform of ensuring unfair sports for girls, lack of privacy for boys and girls in bathrooms. That's their actual position. They are fighting parental rights. That's part of their platform. They oppose school choice. So, this has become a huge issue here in this election. And sadly, these folks are winning at the ballot box because they have an organized political machine. And everyday parents who don't want this don't have such a thing.
13: Tom Newmark, president of Better Maryland Schools, which, by the way, maybe that's the organizational body that can fight back against this. You're not the teachers union, certainly, but if we can build up Better Maryland Schools and actually get some activism going there, that might be able to be a critical force in trying to push back on this. How do people find out more about your organization and maybe donate or join or volunteer?
2: Yeah, that's exactly what we're trying to do, and they can go to bettermarylandschools.org and sign up for our newsletter and, you know, hopefully get involved. You know, come out to the polls, donate a little bit of money, and help us compete with this huge machine that we're competing against. The union last time spent $55,000 in Frederick County just trying to defeat parents that wanted, you know, support for girls' rights.
13: For everyone listening on our network or watching on our the streaming cable news show and Salem News Channel, you might be shocked that we have a deep dive discussion into a school board election in the Washington area. But that's very much the ethos of this program. Everywhere else, you can go up and down the dial. You're going to find shows that are going to talk about the midterms. And Lord knows we talk about the midterms plenty. You can find a show that will spend half their time talking about who the nominees are going to be 2 years from now for the presidential election. But if you don't focus on what's going on in your school board elections coming up just this November, your children's lives will be upended. We saw that during the pandemic. And Tom, do you think that there's a shift here? Do you think that voters are starting to wake up even more than they did during the pandemic and recognize how critically important these school board elections are? Because I think most parents just sort of want to put life on autopilot when it comes to things like that. They shouldn't have to worry about the minutiae of how their kids are being taught and what kind of indoctrination they're getting. They take for granted that everyone's going to be reasonable in that school they drop their kid off at.
2: You're exactly right. We are seeing all around the country that parents are starting to wake up, and they are starting to donate, to come out to the polls, to do things. We still need a lot more of it. The union is, you know, quite powerful. But yes, there is a big wake-up call that's happening across the country as these investigations are starting to bring attention to what's really going on. And I welcome it. We really need more parents to stand up because so many are in that silent majority that are scared to say something. So that's why organizations like Better Maryland Schools and other organizations across the country exist, is to empower these parents to fight against this.
13: Tom, now what's interesting about this investigation from the Department of Education, and I salute Secretary McMahon for giving the green light on this, it's your county, Frederick County, and then Montgomery County and Prince George's County. Those are the two surrounding counties around Washington, D.C., very liberal, very woke, completely dominated by Democrats. But they also named the Maryland State Department of Education. Now, that's interesting because for quite some time, I know when Larry Hogan, Republican governor, was the governor of Maryland, his Department of Education took kind of a hands-off approach when it came to certain counties and allowed counties and their school districts to have their own individual policies within certain boundaries. Has the State Department of Education changed under Governor Westmore with regard to these issues?
2: Yeah, they have. So under the Moore administration, we have seen this get pushed through a comprehensive health framework and policy guidance that most local districts are taking as law. Some are not. A few are fighting it. But most are taking as though they have no choice. And they really do have a choice. But I understand now that, unfortunately, the law has changed in Maryland, where if the state superintendent thinks that you are violating what she wants for their curriculum, and literally one person, they can come and take your funding. So there's a lot more pressure on districts to do what the state of Maryland wants them to do.
13: The absolute diabolical bastardization of our language. I just want to make sure nobody missed that. It's the state health policy. This is for comprehensive health education, that we
2: Correct.
13: Blur the lines between boy and girl, and we suggest that a girl can be somebody that has obvious male genitalia. That's the health policy at the state
2: that's
13: of America.
2: The health. Yep. Denying basic biology is part of our health curriculum. Yep.
13: It's absolutely outrageous. What's the end game here? What will the, because I know that there's an investigation going on with Northern Virginia too, and it seems like it's been going on for months. What ultimately can the federal government do here, and what will this fight look like?
2: Yeah, they're going to take away Frederick County's policy and Montgomery funding and Montgomery County's through this. So there'll be a reduction in funds if we don't comply, if all these districts don't comply. And I imagine they will appeal it all the way up to the Supreme Court and continue to make it a legal battle.
13: All right. Tom Newmark, once again, let everyone know about your website and how they can perhaps join this fight and create some level of coalition on social media and through public action.
2: Yeah, thank you so much. So BetterMarylandSchools.org is the website. We'd love to have folks join. We'll be having some meetings here in Frederick for people who live in Frederick and even folks that are just interested in the issue. We have a lot of information on that website that they can use in their own communities to help them fight it.
13: All right. Thank you for that. Appreciate it. Tom Newmark, Better Maryland Schools. This also brings to mind that we are awaiting one more Supreme Court decision. We should get it at 10 a.m. Eastern today. The final flurry. Yes, the big nugget that everyone's waiting for is the birthright citizenship ruling, although most people think that birthright citizenship will remain the policy until Congress actually changes the law or writes it into law. That said, there is a decision coming down today having to do with a parent's challenge to a law regarding notification of gender transitions. This is a parent that argued that they have a right to direct the upbringing of their child. And if a school is able to allow a child to transition, change their name, change their pronouns, change their clothes when they get to school because the school has provided clothes for them to change into, and keep the parents in the dark, that radically upends every understanding that Western civilization has had about parents' rights and the parents' ability to raise their children the way they think is best. This is the state stepping in and saying, no, you don't know best. In fact, we know better. These are our kids. We'll direct their future on something as sensitive and private as their sexual identity and who they have sex with, for that matter. This is a huge Supreme Court decision. It's tied right to this issue that we've just discussed, how school boards are usurping your judgment and usurping the law. So we'll look for that decision. Lord knows we'll talk about it tomorrow. This is O'Connor and Company.
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4: We're on the Answer Atlanta Traffic Watch as usual here from the rsandrews.com Air Conditioning, Plumbing, and Electrical Command Center. Worst expressway jam right now is I-20 on the West Expressway in from Douglasville, Lithia Springs, thanks to a crash at Thornton Road right in the left lane, and traffic bumper to bumper back to Fairburn Road now at Highway 92. The other slowest traffic on an expressway is 85 through Gwinnett Place, but it's always like that this time of day from 316 down below Pleasant Hill and Steve Reynolds before it starts to pick up. Elsewhere, lots of lighter than normal summertime traffic on the board as the Tuesday morning commute gets underway here.
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12: Mostly sunny, hot, and humid again today. Heat advisory in effect through this evening. Highs in the mid-90s. Our heat index around 104. Thunderstorms popping up this afternoon and this evening. Clear tonight, low in the upper 70s. Sunny, hot again tomorrow. I'm Georgia WeatherNet meteorologist KJ Allen on AM 920. The answer.
4: Skies partly to mostly cloudy. We're at 78 muggy degrees here in Buckhead as O'Connor and Company continues live. 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
4: From the EMC Security Local News Desk, I'm Chris Monroe. A massive search ended in tragedy Monday after rescue crews recovered the body of a missing 6-year-old nonverbal boy from a Clayton County pond. The young boy went missing from his apartment on Sunday morning while his family members were sleeping, according to his mother. A CSX train struck an unoccupied tractor trailer on tracks in southwest Atlanta early this morning. No one was injured, but this crash marks the third train truck accident involving CSX in Metro Atlanta in less than a week. Gas prices are declining nationwide just ahead of the busy 4th of July travel period as millions prepare to hit the road. That according to AAA. In Georgia, gas prices have been declining steadily in recent weeks. AAA expecting more than 2.4 million Georgians to travel at least 50 miles from home during the Independence Day holiday period, with 2.1 million expected to travel by car.
5: Two news this hour from Town Hall. I'm Rich Thomason. President Trump says the Supreme Court's ruling allowing states to count late-arriving mail-in ballots underscores the importance of Congress passing the Save America Act to ensure election integrity. As for that high court ruling,
6: a little bit surprising, gives people more time to vote illegally, let's say. But the

0: SAVE Act is even more important, and that's the right. You have to be a citizen of our country. Okay, you have to show you're a citizen of our country, called citizenship. Voter ID by photo voter ID, and no mail-in ballots unless you're in the military, disabled, you're ill, or you're away, or even on a vacation. We're being very open about it.
1: GOP Senator John Cornyn of Texas lashing out at supporters of the Save America Act.
2: Senator Cornyn, who lost the primary after losing President Trump's endorsement, now taking to his X page to blast anyone backing the president's Save America Act. Cornyn's bitter exchanges online highlighting tension within the party over Republicans supporting the measure. Cornyn sounding extremely bitter, calling some supporters grifters and keyboard warriors.
1: Correspondent Laura Winters, among key Supreme Court rulings expected for release today, a case focusing on the president's executive order limiting birthright citizenship. The High Court also expected to weigh in on the legality of Idaho and West Virginia laws barring transgender athletes from competing in female sports. Extreme heat advisories, watches, warnings posted across a vast area from the Midwest up into the Northeast as a dangerous heat wave settles in. Meanwhile, dozens of wildfires continue burning out west. And the Venezuela earthquake death toll now topping 1,700. On Wall Street this morning, the Dow futures 41 points higher. More on these stories at townhall.com.
3: The local news watch continues with the very latest now from the rsandrews.com air conditioning, plumbing, and electrical traffic command center, 75 south, just below Lake Allatoona. Before you get to the gateway, we've got ourselves a new crash here, and that's quickly jamming things up back around the big curve above the lake in from Cartersville. I-20 on the West Expressway, crash in the left lanes at Thornton Road, as traffic bumper-to-bumper back at 92 in Douglasville on the inbound West Expressway. On the Northeast Expressway in Gwinnett County, it's the same old song and dance, trying to get from 316 through Gwinnett Place on down to about Beaver Ruin Indian Trail before things start to move better.
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8: We hold these truths to be self-evident. 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
11: Mostly sunny, hot, and humid again today. Heat advisory in effect through this evening. Highs in the mid-90s. Our heat index around 104. Thunderstorms popping up this afternoon and this evening. Clear tonight, low in the upper 70s. Sunny, hot again tomorrow. I'm Georgia WeatherNet meteorologist KJ Allen on AM 920. The Answer.
12: And we're starting this Tuesday, June 30th at 77 degrees uptown on Peachtree as hour number two of O'Connor and Company kicks off right now.
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14: We are blasting out on our flagship station, WMAL, the mighty voice of reason in the nation's capital, Washington, the District of Columbia. It's all scrubbed up and ready to go for the Independence Day celebrations this week. But currently, we're actually in New York City in the Relief Factor Studios. I'm Larry O'Connor in Gotham. And we're happy to be here. Thanks for joining us on O'Connor and Company. Coming up in 30 minutes, we'll talk to Dr. Kevin Roberts of the Heritage Foundation. In the next hour, really special moment, two historians who are at the National Archives talk about what the archives have in store for this 250th celebration. And then we're going to check in with our buddy Willie Nelson. He's a contributor for Town Hall in Salem. He's a special correspondent. He's on a special detail today at 0500. He boarded a helicopter for the U.S. Navy, and he is en route to the USS Arlington. He must have landed on the deck by now, I hope. Can't be that far out. He is aboard the USS Arlington, and he is going to be steaming under the Verrazano Narrows Bridge and into New York Harbor with the rest of the Navy Armada for the celebration of America's 250 this week. And our own Willie Nelson, there he is with Sean Spicer, who's also, that's Captain Sean Spicer, by the way, of the U.S. Navy Reserves. Willie Nelson TV is the social media account, and Willie is aboard the copter and landing at the Arlington, and he'll be joining us later in the program. Can't wait to touch base with him. What a fun week this is with all the stuff going on with America 250. So keep it here all morning long. Joining us right now is Ken Cuccinelli. He, of course, the former Attorney General of the Commonwealth of Virginia, now the National Chairman of the Election Transparency Initiative. And there's a lot more that you've done, Ken, that we might be drawing on your expertise for. But I got to tell you, some days I wake up thinking that our country is on the right track, everything's great, and then I get news that makes me feel like the end of the republic is nigh. Maybe you have these days, too. What do you make of this ruling yesterday and the logic behind Election Day, meaning, you know, well, listen, let the states decide what Election Day means?
15: Well, I read Barrett's opinion, and obviously it was a close call, it's 5-4. There's a solid statutory interpretation basis for what she did, and it's only the second time that the Supreme Court has addressed an election day standard like this. And what they said was that it's about the votes. The votes are due to be done by election day, which, if you recall some of the interviews with Steve Hilton out in California after the primary out there, I mean, heck, that's a progress in some of our states to make sure that they can't keep having votes taken after the polls,
14: receiving them. Right. That way, and that's why I have to jump in, because I'm confused by this. Because how do you prove a mail-in ballot came in on, or excuse me, not came in on election day, but was sent by election day?
15: Right. Well, the postmark has been the way we've done it, of course, in Virginia and in most states. But news in the last 2 years is that the post office doesn't postmark everything.
14: Right.
15: And frankly, their job is to deliver mail, not to run elections.
14: Did the Supreme Court address?
15: They're not very good at that.
14: Did the Supreme Court address that yesterday in their decision?
15: No. No, they didn't. And unfortunately, I think, you know, part of what's going to happen here is that because the states do run the elections and they have the authority to set these rules, is that they can set loosey-goosey California-style rules. And, you know, the president responded by saying, look, this is one more reason we need the SAVE Act. And I agree with him. You know, I was on a different show last night, and he said, well, this wouldn't have anything to do with the SAVE Act. Wouldn't change anything in this decision. That's true. But what would change is that you'd know everyone voting was a U.S. citizen, and the ID requirement is a massive security feature for states. Again, we'll just use California because they're a banana republic.
14: Yeah.
15: That just mail out ballots all over the place. Then at least there is some security requirement,
14: right?
15: And you know, so it would make a big difference. The president is right. Would it have been good to have everything in by election day? Oh, it would absolutely be a huge boon to election security, and I'd love to see that become the law. But you know, one thing at
14: right.
15: a time, and.
14: Incrementalism, as the kids like to say.
15: Incrementalism, and the fact is, we got some great other decisions yesterday, like the death of Humphrey's executor, long overdue. Things that are going to change governmental power in America for the better. But this yeah. was not a favorable outcome, and we need right. we need the SAVE Act to help clean this up.
14: I have a couple more questions about election integrity. I would love to draw on your expertise on some of these other decisions as well, Ken. But as the chairman of the Election Transparency Initiative, I'd love for your opinion on how robust federal law should be with regard to how states run these elections. Because I'm starting to reach my wit's end on this. I try to defer to the likes of Hans von Spakovsky and J. Christian Adams, people who worked in the Justice Department, specifically in the election law division. And they said the last thing you want is Congress to keep making all of these laws to dictate how the states run their elections, because then when the left gets in there, they'll write laws that completely upend how good states like Florida and Texas are doing their elections right now. But I gotta tell you, as long as California continue to do what California does, we're lost. They control way too much in the Electoral College and in the House of Representatives. So where do you stand on the federal government's role here in dictating these state-run elections?
15: Yeah, I think it should be minimal. And but something like citizenship confirmation, there's some things that only Washington can do. So Washington messed up citizenship with earlier federal laws and federal court decisions. No state can fix that. That is unfixable at the state level. It has to be fixed at the federal level. So, you know, that is a bare minimum type of federal item that, okay. that I think ought to be cleaned up. And there is, believe it or not, a cheesy, useless ID requirement in federal law, but it's cheesy and useless. Thus, the voter ID requirement in the SAVE Act is really not a new ID requirement at the federal level. It is a cleanup of, like I said, of a former federal law. And that's, you know, when you've already got federal law in the books that doesn't work right, I do agree that it ought to be improved, fixed, et cetera. But I sure as heck, I mean, I still remember H.R. 1 in 2021.
14: Right.
15: And we were a Joe Manchin and Kristen Sinema away from a complete Washington left-wing takeover of elections everywhere.
14: That's
15: and
14: right.
15: yes, California, I mean, they're Colombia, the Banana Republic of Colombia held a presidential election and counted by hand their votes. I want to say it was June 21st. over 99% of them within 3 hours of the polls closing, while California was still counting votes. Look, they're an embarrassment.
14: Yeah.
15: I don't think it changes anything in the Electoral College because California's a basket case. They're always going to vote so far left. It's crazy. Where it does matter, to your point, Larry, is in the House of Representatives. And I remember, I think it was 2024, it took weeks to even know who controlled the House of Representatives.
14: That's right.
15: Because of how long it took to count votes out there.
14: Yeah.
15: And they let them keep coming in for weeks and weeks. I mean, the Mississippi case yesterday was a 5-day window, which, to me, is too long. I agree with you. I think it should all be in and over by Election Day. And by the way, we're voting so early now. What the hell's the problem?
14: Yeah, exactly.
15: Like,
14: that's the other.
15: It's a 1-day election.
14: Exactly. Choose a lane, guys. You either want to vote 6 weeks before Election Day, or you want to keep collecting ballots 6 weeks after Election Day. But you can't have both, for crying. I don't think you should have either. Ken Cuccinelli's our guest. While I've got you, you mentioned this decision that basically allows the executive branch to dismiss members of the civil service and replace them, the executive powers. What does that mean, though? Is that far-reaching to everybody who works for the federal government? You know, there's a lot of people in the Washington area who are good patriots. They've got jobs. Should they be afraid that when President Alexandria Ocasio-Cortez comes in, they're all going to lose their job just because of their politics or what have you?
15: So the power is in the president. What the court decided is that he is the chief executive. The entire Article II executive branch is the president of the United States. Everyone who works in the executive branch is simply to implement his constitutional authority. And the Supreme Court yesterday said that officers are people like FTC, Federal Trade Commission, members, not employees.
14: So it's not
15: the Federal Trade Commission.
14: It's not the third cubicle on the left at the EPA or at the IRS or anything like that. All right, great.
15: I will say, you remember Lois Lerner years back?
14: Yes.
15: I urged House members to impeach her because there's no limits on that. You can impeach whoever you want, and then they get rid of her retirement, and she could never work in the federal government again.
14: We're up against it. Ken Cuccinelli, we're out of time. Thanks for joining us, though. Great stuff, and I agree with you.
15: Good to be with you, Larry.
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18: 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We're on the traffic watch in Forsyth County, Georgia 400 at Setting Down Road. The signal is acting up. Boy, that is causing a mess. Southbound 400 all the way back up.
12: to Hubbard Town Road, trying to get down through that mess. Now, once you get onto the freeway expressway portion of 400, it's not bad until you hit the usual crowd around Mansell Holcomb Bridge. Still not as bad as usual during the summer. We do have a big old mess on 75 in the Northwest Expressway heading in from Bartow County, thanks to a crash just below Lake Allatoona. Before you get to the gateway, traffic is now stopped back to Allatoona Road. Get on at Allatoona Gateway or 92 or below to avoid that mess.
19: 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As America celebrates its 250th birthday, it's worth honoring our glorious Constitution, the longest surviving written charter of national government in world history. Rarely have so few gotten so much so right. The Constitution protects our inalienable rights, reflecting the truth that our freedoms come from God, not government. It enshrines the principle of we the people, affirming power belongs to citizens, not rulers, and that government exists to serve the people, not the other way around. Because the framers understood the temptations of power, they divided authority among three branches of government, each designed to check the others. They also balanced the powers of the federal government and the states. Our Constitution ensures that Americans live under the rule of law, not the rule of men. May it ever be so.
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11: Mostly sunny, hot, and humid again today. Heat advisory in effect through this evening. Highs in the mid-90s. Our heat index around 104. Thunderstorms popping up this afternoon and this evening. Clear tonight, low in the upper 70s. Sunny, hot again tomorrow. I'm Georgia WeatherNet meteorologist KJ Allen on AM 920. The answer.
12: Mid to upper 70s to start this Tuesday. 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

0: monarch, or in our case, an elected president, that person actually have limited power. This is something, as you and I talked about in this episode we recorded last week in London, Larry, is almost perfected in London. It's literally perfected in Philadelphia. But in other words, in short, you can't have the Declaration of Independence, ironically, without having that British inheritance going all the way back to 1215.
1: And yet we're playing the World Cup here in America, and we got all these foreigners coming here to not even play football. They call it football, but it's not football. Where have we gone wrong, Roberts?
0: Well, our poor German friend Freddie, you know, his German team lost to our friends from Paraguay. But, you know, Freddie, I think, should be given some award, some presidential medal, because he has almost single-handedly revitalized so many Americans' belief in this country. You know, whether it's someone in the center or the left who might find Trump not to be their guy.
1: Yeah.
0: I disagree with that, but, you know, it's their right to believe that. He's helped them, but even some people on the right, because they're busy, you know, raising their kids, building their businesses, going to work, had forgotten about America 250. They're following Freddie on social media, and he's reminding them of all of these great places, from Texas to Vermont to California, that we really ought to have great pride in. I'm really grateful to him.
1: You know, he should get a Presidential Medal of Freedom. That would be remarkable. Trump may do it. Freddie loves this country, and that's why Freddie's going to go to heritage.org/America250 to sign the declaration. He knows English better than some people in Baltimore. Thanks, Dr. Roberts. Great talking with you. Happy Independence Day.
0: Thanks. Happy 250. Take care.
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4: From the EMC Security Local News Desk, I'm Chris Monroe. A massive search ended in tragedy Monday after rescue crews recovered the body of a missing 6-year-old nonverbal boy from a Clayton County pond. The young boy went missing from his apartment on Sunday morning while his family members were sleeping, according to his mother. A CSX train struck an unoccupied tractor trailer on tracks in southwest Atlanta early this morning. No one was injured, but this crash marks the third train truck accident involving CSX in Metro Atlanta in less than a week. Gas prices are declining nationwide just ahead of the busy 4th of July travel period as millions prepare to hit the road. That, according to AAA, in Georgia, gas prices have been declining steadily in recent weeks. AAA expecting more than 2.4 million Georgians to travel at least 50 miles from home during the Independence Day holiday period, with 2.1 million expected to travel by car.
5: Breaking news this hour from Town Hall. I'm Rich Thomason. It is already hot in some parts of the country, but just wait. Forecasters say it's going to get a lot hotter from the Midwest to the Mid-Atlantic up into the Northeast.
6: Especially by Wednesday, we'll start seeing it really impact areas of like the Ohio Valley, through the Mid-Atlantic and into the Northeast. And it looks like the main, like the primary time frame for like the most extreme heat will be on Thursday and Friday, both. We're looking at Thursday probably being the period where we see the most potential for record highs.
5: Scott Klebauer at the National Weather Service. We're talking triple-digit temperatures combined with high humidity, making it even more uncomfortable and dangerous. Homeless in Nashville, Logan King, picking up a bottle of cold water from a shelter.
7: It's been really hot, sweating, dripping, as you can see. It's just miserable, honestly. But this helps so much, like, oh my goodness.
5: Three firefighters.

0: World Cup, they're staying. This is the new influx of illegal aliens. I don't know what we're going to do with them. Maybe now we know who will bus our tables and pick our crops. It'll be Sven from Norway, who was here for the soccer and decided not to leave. Amid heat waves, Europe is warming to the use of air conditioning. So says the Just the News write-up. Apparently now Europeans are starting to say, hey, maybe those carbon fluorocarbons aren't that bad. Maybe Willis Carrier, the inventor of air conditioning, actually does deserve the Nobel Peace Prize. We are a much better nation because of air conditioning and Mr. Carrier. It's one of the reasons we dominate. And no, it's not our fault that you have a heat wave in Europe. It's your fault for not doing something about it. We have heat here. We just go inside and turn on the AC. See you tomorrow.
1: Eldorados, I don't think I've ever been this enthusiastic about a documentary movie as I am about The Story of Everything. 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
3: From the EMC Security Local News Desk, I'm Chris Monroe. A massive search ended in tragedy Monday after rescue crews recovered the body of a missing 6-year-old nonverbal boy from a Clayton County pond. The young boy went missing from his apartment on Sunday morning while his family members were sleeping, according to his mother. A CSX train struck an unoccupied tractor trailer on tracks in southwest Atlanta early this morning. No one was injured, but this crash marks the third train truck accident involving CSX in Metro Atlanta in less than a week. Gas prices are declining nationwide just ahead of the busy 4th of July travel period as millions prepare to hit the road. That according to AAA. In Georgia, gas prices have been declining steadily in recent weeks. AAA expecting more than 2.4 million Georgians to travel at least 50 miles from home during the Independence Day holiday period, with 2.1 million expected to travel by car.
4: Breaking news this hour from Town Hall. I'm Rich Thomason. It shouldn't be long now. The Supreme Court expected to release rulings this morning on birthright citizenship and girls' sports. It is possible the rulings could be pushed off one more day, but that's considered unlikely. Yesterday, the High Court affirmed a president's right to fire agency heads. President Trump says that's a good ruling. Will there be any more firings on his watch?
5: I don't think so. It gives me the right, and not me, it gives a president the right to do what the president should have the right to do. And it's very interesting. It's a big ruling. It's been going on for almost 100 years. They've been working on this, and, you know, that it comes down at my term is a very great honor. But it bestows additional powers, or maybe the same power, on the president. The president has the right to do this.
4: But House Democratic Leader Hakeem Jeffries not pleased with the ruling. In his words, the framers of the Constitution were intentional about ensuring we didn't have a king-like figure serving as president of the United States. While the nation's midsection and the east deal with a dangerous heat wave, out west, deadly wildfires continue to burn.
6: Three firefighters killed Saturday battling a wildfire along the Colorado-Utah border were part of a specialized crew that goes into remote areas by helicopter to quickly put out new and rapidly escalating blazes. The crew was overcome after deploying emergency shelters to shield themselves from the fast-moving flames. Two other crew members suffered burns. The U.S. Forest Service identified those killed as 38-year-old Emily Barker of Clinton Township, Michigan, 27-year-old Nick Hutcherson of Glendale, Arizona, and 26-year-old Sydney Watson of Warrior, Alabama.

0: I'm Ben Thomas.
1: Ahead of this morning's opening on Wall Street, stock futures a bit lower. The Dow futures are down 8 points. NASDAQ futures 17 points in the red. More on these stories, townhall.com.
2: Now, the latest on traffic brought to you by rsandrews.com, air conditioning, plumbing, and electrical. We've got ourselves a new mess on 985 South, the crash just before the 85 merge, and traffic is stopped back to Highway 20, exit 4 in Buford. I'd go on down Highway 20 and get on there onto I-85, or just come down Satellite Boulevard, get on via 317. 85 below that, just the average delays from 316 on down to the junction, and then ITP from Druid Hills, 400 north. We've got new trouble above or very close to the MARTA station. It's got that backing up quickly toward Abernathy. Atlanta bound traffic heaviest of the morning now from Haynes Bridge, but that's still about average. 75 still pretty lousy through Ackworth from the lake down below 92.
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9: 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And meteorologist Brian Monahan covers it all with weather in a minute and storm warnings 5 minutes faster. 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
15: Mostly sunny, hot, and humid again today. Heat advisory in effect through this evening. Highs in the mid-90s. Our heat index around 104. Thunderstorms popping up this afternoon and this evening. Clear tonight, low in the upper 70s. Sunny, hot again tomorrow. I'm Georgia WeatherNet meteorologist KJ Allen on AM 920. The Answer.
2: Already feels like 88 degrees here in Buckhead. Current temperature 82 with a mix of sun and clouds. I'm Chris Monroe on AM 920, The Answer. 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

0: 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Maybe you have, but what about your kids, your friends? This July 4th, my friends at Americans for Prosperity are encouraging all Americans to do exactly that through the Declaration Project. The Declaration of Independence reminds us that every person has inherent dignity, that our rights are unalienable, and that government exists to secure liberty, not control our lives. Those aren't old ideas. They're the foundation of America, the greatest nation the globe has ever seen. So this Independence Day, gather your family, your neighbors, or your friends, and read the Declaration together at the picnic, at the beach, before the fireworks. 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
2: From the EMC Security Local News Desk, I'm Chris Monroe. Gas prices are declining nationwide just ahead of the busy 4th of July travel period as millions prepare to hit the road. That, according to AAA, in Georgia, gas prices have been declining steadily in recent weeks. AAA expecting more than 2.4 million Georgians to travel at least 50 miles from home during the Independence Day holiday period, with 2.1 million expected to travel by car. A CSX train struck an unoccupied tractor trailer on tracks in southwest Atlanta early this morning. No one was injured, but this crash marks the third train truck accident involving CSX in Metro Atlanta in less than a week. A massive search ended in tragedy Monday after rescue crews recovered the body of a missing 6-year-old nonverbal boy from a Clayton County pond. The young boy went missing from his apartment on Sunday morning while his family members were sleeping, according to his mother.
3: Breaking news this hour from Town Hall. I'm Rich Thomason. Well, they could drop at any minute now. Some important rulings expected this morning from the nation's highest court.
4: The Supreme Court scheduled to issue the final rulings of its 9-month term. One of the outstanding cases involves President Trump's executive order to limit birthright citizenship. At issue is babies born to parents who are not in this country legally. Another closely watched case involves transgender athletes. The high court weighing the legality of laws in Idaho and West Virginia that bar transgender athletes from competing in female sports. Laura Winters reporting.
3: In Venezuela, it's a race against time for search and rescue crews. Still looking for survivors of last week's devastating earthquakes, the BBC's Will Grant.
5: Most family members waiting for their missing loved ones to be pulled from the rubble increasingly accept that the chances of that happening are extremely slim. There have been a series of moments which have raised the spirits of the rescuers and the nation alike, from babies and small children being reunited with their desperate parents, to a man being recovered after spending more than 100 hours under tons of concrete slabs and twisted metal. The government is being roundly criticized by the relatives for what they see as failings in launching and then coordinating the emergency response.
3: SRN News and our parent company Salem Media partnering with Christian nonprofit Food for the Poor to rush emergency aid to the quake victims. Anyone interested in helping, there's an online banner top of our website, srnnews.com. Record heat will soon be settling in from the country's midsection to the mid-Atlantic and up into the Northeast. Dangerously high temperatures and humidity levels are expected right on into the 4th of July holiday weekend. Watching Wall Street this morning, the Dow is up 23 points, the NASDAQ 140 points higher. More on these stories, townhall.com.
2: And of course, we're on the Answer Atlanta Traffic Watch, and that is brought to you, as always, by our good friends at rsandrews.com, air conditioning, plumbing, and electrical. 75 has been a real bear this morning heading in from Bartow County, and that is still the case. It is a mess from Red Top Mountain Road all the way down across the lake, getting into Ackworth and Cobb County thanks to a crash there, and it's backed up all the way to Red Top Mountain. And there's northbound delays from 90.

0: 2 up through that area as well. Highway 140 looks like road work in Hickory Flat there around Batesville Road, Hickory Road. You know what that kind of mess that causes there on Hickory Flat Highway. Boy, this huge delay is still with us on 985 heading in from Hall County in Buford. From Friendship Road almost all the way down to a crash at I-85, only one vehicle at a time is squeaking by that mess.
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9: Mostly sunny, hot, and humid again today. Heat advisory in effect through this evening. Highs in the mid-90s. Our heat index around 104. Thunderstorms popping up this afternoon and this evening. Clear tonight, low in the upper 70s. Sunny, hot again tomorrow. I'm Georgia WeatherNet meteorologist KJ Allen on AM 920. The answer.
0: Feels like 94. It's 85 uptown on Peachtree is the air temperature. And a traffic note in Smyrna, road work on the east-west connector at Cooper Lake Road causing a big mess both ways there. I'm Chris Monroe, AM 920, The Answer. News, opinion, insight.
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12: This is Supreme Court ruling day, and breaking, the Supreme Court has sided with female athletes and upheld the state's right to ban biological boys from girls' sports. And I suppose vice versa. The Supreme Court upholds state laws that ban boys in girls' sports. So a lot of people are relieved at that. It's a, I don't know that it was entirely unexpected. It was a 6-3 ruling. So even Roberts, Kavanaugh, and Amy Coney Barrett, ruled, to uphold the transgender sports bans in America. So, of course, the reliable lefties on the court, ruled to remove those bans. Now, the next big decision is going to be birthright citizenship. I don't know where this thing is going to go. Have no idea what this is going to look like. It's going to be fascinating to see how the court decides. President Trump, in anticipation of this, this is a big deal for him. And it's going to be, it, you know, if, as expected, they uphold birthright citizenship, meaning if you're a woman in Mexico and you sneak across the border in the middle of the night and an hour later you give birth to a child in the United States, that child automatically becomes a U.S. citizen. That's ridiculous. It's preposterous. It's absurd. We're going to see how the court rules because, as my friend Larry O'Connor put it this morning, it'll all hinge on what they say about the role of the Constitution in this. If they allow states to legislate it, we've got a little bit of hope left. But I'm not too optimistic. I'm not sure President Trump is either. Here he was this week saying, look, you got to accept what the Supreme Court says, even if it's a decision we don't like.
7: Well, I guess I have to accept it's the Supreme Court, so I'll accept. I think it's very bad for our nation. We're the only nation that does it. No other nation does that birthright citizenship. No, not even close. Some did it, they ended it. It's tremendously destructive. It's extremely costly. I don't know. It's up to them. But in terms of for the good of the country, it would be great if they did the. They didn't allow it. It would be great. But I can't tell you. The Slaughter case was the big case today. That was really a big case because it gave strength to presidents and strength to the presidency. A very important case. It's been going on for almost 100 years. Think of that. And this was the ruling that really topped everything by a lot today.
12: Of course, that was the big win that he had. The Slaughter case means he can fire administrators and executives that fall under the executive branch for whatever reason he wants. But even that was sort of a mixed bag because they did a carve out for that governor of the Federal Reserve that he wanted to fire, and they won't let them. He won't let him fire her. All of it is a little head scratching. Mark Levin wrote last night on X. I've been writing and speaking about the farce that is birthright citizenship literally for decades. In my books, online, on radio, TV, the Supreme Court decision today, he said, will determine whether citizenship survives in our country, particularly given the exploitation of birthright citizenship by those seeking to destroy our nation. Man, what a really important point that is. Those who are exploiting birthright citizenship have one goal. They have one aim. They want to destroy the place. And it's becoming crystal clear to me that these Marxists who are winning elections and these far left radicals who despise the Constitution, who hate this country. There's been all these reports that a lot of them are uncomfortable with celebrating America's 250th birthday. I don't know why that's such a mystery. Why would they want to celebrate our 250th? They hate the place. They don't want to celebrate America's 250th. They want to burn it all down. They think the founding fathers were a bunch of racists. They can't ever report on George Washington or Thomas Jefferson without pointing out they were slaveholders, slave owners. They're nuts. They're nuts, and that's what we're up against. We're up against a bunch of crazies in the asylum trying to run things. Mark went on to say, under no twist of logic or reason, and that includes legal doublespeak dressed up as constitutional arguments, should the practice of birthright citizenship continue. Well, we're going to see what they do, but at least on the issue of the state bans on transgender competitors, biological boys playing in girls' sports, they sided with the states, and it's in what is being described already as a landmark decision with major implications. More than half the country has these kind of bans and policies in place. There were two transgender athletes who waged challenges against the bans, arguing that they flouted equal protection rights under the 14th Amendment and statutory law prohibiting discrimination. But during oral arguments, the High Court's Republican-appointed majority pointed to exemptions in statutory law and expressed doubts about overhauling policies to try to protect girls' sports that 27 states have implemented. Look, I'll be crystal clear on this from where I stand, come from. And if you notice, we don't spend a lot of time on this because I don't think it's that, I don't know that it's that significant an issue that affects a lot of people. But that's me, and I know people who are passionate about it on both sides of the issue. But look, like it or not, the Supreme Court has upheld the state bans on biological boys in girls' sports. 14 minutes past the hour, we're in the Relief Factor studios. Our number is 800-655-MIKE. Here's a text message from Georgia. I don't understand why the left wants people to keep coming and staying here if it's such a horrible place to live. Well, it is a horrible place to live for these people. Look at the store. I mean, Alex, my screener, just pointed out a Gallup poll that shows what a miserable, abysmal percentage of leftists and liberals and progressives have any pride in this country. They're not proud of them, of America. They don't like the place. They're loving this great, what is this, great fair or whatever they got going on in the mall in Washington, D.C. Oh, it's sparsely attended. I don't know. I mean, the videos I've seen, they don't look particularly well attended. So be it, you know. Doesn't mean Americans aren't proud to be Americans. But there is something remarkable happening in the country where Marxists, literal Marxists, communists, they call themselves the Democrat Socialists of America. Spend a little time, scroll through online what the Democrat Socialists of America represent. And once you get past the free stuff that they want given to a bunch of entitled deadbeats, you get into the real nuts and bolts of how odious and how sinister these people really are. And they're winning. They might win in Colorado. There's a Democrat establishment candidate. She's in her 60s. She's been a U.S. Congresswoman in Colorado for years, being challenged by some 20-something-year-old college kid. But the 20-something college kid is a Marxist, promising a bunch of free stuff. So, look, the lunatic left is threatening to take the country over, and it's going to come down to whether or not we're going to let them or not. And we will prevent that from happening. We won't let them if you flood your polling place, if you're already making plans to vote in every election, primary, runoff, midterm, whatever it is. If you're talking to your neighbors and your family members to make sure they show up, if you actually show up and vote, we'll be able to hold on to our country. And it kind of infuriates me that I even have to say that. I mean, I'm kind of embarrassed for my fellow Americans who sit home on election day. It's the most maddening, passive mistake Americans make. And I get ticked off about it. I don't want to browbeat you. I don't want to force you. Look, you want to stay home? Stay home. We've had people that are pouting and things aren't going their way. Oh, I'm not going to vote. Call themselves conservative? Well, flush the country down the drain then. You stay home, flush your country, flush your nation down the drain, and then see how it goes. Give me a break. 800-655-MIKE, 17 past the hour. We're in the Relief Factor studios. Going to be a big day because this is the final day to have these decisions released by the U.S. Supreme Court for the current term. To me, the big one's going to be birthright citizenship. How will it go? We should know, I guess, any moment now. Keep it right here on the Mike Gallagher Show. You don't want to miss a word. And I don't want to miss a word of what you have to say. Join me, 1-800-655-MIKE, 800-655-6453.
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20: This is John Katzimatidis, the Cat's Corner. Well, I remember the movie Mr. Smith Goes to Washington. What happened? We have too many politicians in Washington that know nothing about business. Why? We need more common sense in Washington. 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Doctors, lawyers, accountants, professionals, business people, and blue-collar workers. 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Putting on taxes and regulations without knowledge of what happens. Some of the states are not doing a good job. All they do is raise taxes. And then when they need more money, they tax the taxes. I mean, you got to laugh about it, but it's happening. We need people that have common sense, a balance of power in all our legislative functions to be able to operate our country, our states, our cities more efficiently. This is John Katzimatidis, the Cat's Corner.
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1: So the U.S. Supreme Court has established a new nationwide precedent. States are allowed to ban transgender athletes. The justices ruled in favor of West Virginia and Idaho against trans athletes who sued to gain access to girls' sports. Look, it's a lot of people are going to be relieved. A lot of people are going to be upset. This is the way the Supreme Court rulings go. The thing that makes me most upset, and I got a text that just reinforces how angry and frustrated I get at people who don't realize we have the solution to this Marxist takeover if we'll only exercise it. Now, I want you to listen to one of the smart kids from Illinois. This is the text from, I believe, from Chicago. Come on, Mike, an unelected, supposedly conservative court codified election theft yesterday. Today, they will likely obliterate the wonderful thing that was American citizenship, and you're coming up with the old saw of winning elections. Now, see, that's the mindset that leads to us losing elections and losing the country. Illinois, this texter doesn't want to admit it, but whether he or she likes it or not, it's what we've got. It's all we've got. What do you want to do? Storm the Supreme Court because you don't like their decision? What are you going to do? You're going to riot? What do you want, a civil war? How about you get off your duff and make sure you show up and vote? There are more of us than there are of them. But people like Illinois think they're so clever. They're so smart. Oh, it's an old saw to win elections. That's the American way. We battle this thing and we battle these things and then we go to the ballot box and hopefully common sense prevails and we win and normal people get elected. Maybe we get rid of the rhinos. Maybe we can get rid of the establishment types. Maybe we can have common sense, patriotic, constitution-loving, freedom-yearning people win elections. And they'll do it if you show up. But people like this texter just pee all over that notion. Oh, it's just an old saw. Oh, it's so boring. Show up and win an election. Yeah, right. We've got a bad Supreme Court decision. Why am I going to go vote? It's infuriating. It's sickening. It's the one thing that makes me crazy. I get a lot of criticism for what I do. Most of it rolls off my back, like water off a duck's back. Look, you have a right to like or not like what I believe in, or you can agree with me, you can disagree. But when you give me this crap that it's just fruitless, do you know how many people stay home on election day? It's despicable. Because the same people who are staying home are the same ones bitching and moaning when things don't go their way. Zohran Mamdani's the mayor of New York. Normal people stayed home. I know it's New York, but maybe that's a bad example. But please spare me the crap that it's an old saw of winning elections. It's the most powerful tool you've got, and you're too stupid to realize it.
0: Mike Gallagher.
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7: This is an SRN News special report. Trans athletes need not apply. I'm Rich Thomason. The Supreme Court upholding state laws that ban transgender athletes from taking part in girls' and women's sports. At issue, laws on the books in West Virginia and Idaho, although more than two dozen Republican-led states prohibit transgender athletes. Backers of such bans argue that those who are born male enjoy an unfair advantage in female sports. The Supreme Court says the bans are not unconstitutional and do not violate Title IX, prohibiting sex discrimination in federally funded education programs. The majority opinion, written by Justice Brett Kavanaugh. The Trump administration supports the transgender athlete bans at the state level. Now, Donald Trump had raised the issue repeatedly during his second campaign for the White House. This has been an SRN News special report. I'm Rick.
8: 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It's Chris Monroe and a trouble spot that has been with us for the better part of the morning, talking about 75 South heading in from Bartow County. Still a mess from Red Top Mountain, exit 285, all the way down to Lake Allatoona, just before the bridge, a crash in the big curve there before you get into Ackworth. On the west side perimeter, 285 North Cascade crash, backed up toward Langford, Campbellton, and then, of course, heavy both ways trying to get to the I-20 construction. I-20 construction delays both ways into Cab County between Panola and Wesley Chapel continue.
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13: Mostly sunny, hot, and humid again today. Heat advisory in effect through this evening. Highs in the mid-90s. Our heat index around 104. Thunderstorms popping up this afternoon and this evening. Clear tonight, low in the upper 70s. Sunny, hot again tomorrow. I'm Georgia WeatherNet meteorologist KJ Allen on AM 920. The answer.
8: 87 degrees, feels like 95 with sunshine in Buckhead.
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1: All right. Also, a big win for the Republican Party from the Supreme Court. No more campaign spending limits. Boy, there's a lot of ad agencies popping some champagne corks today, because that'll be good news for advertising for political candidates in a 6-3 vote. Again, 6-3, right down ideological lines, which is really interesting to me. 6-3 on the ban on transgender sports. 6-3 on lifting the campaign spending limits. So the so-called conservatives, Amy Coney Barrett, John Roberts, and Brett Kavanaugh, seem to decide correctly on the easy ones. You know? Of course, limiting how much you can spend, how much a political party can spend on its own candidates, violates the First Amendment. There was a 2001 decision in Colorado that they've overruled. So it's always 6-3 on the easy ones. The tough ones like birthright citizenship, hey, maybe they'll surprise us. And then we'll get ready for all the caterwauling about how this is Trump's court. And here we go. We got it coming in right now, the birthright citizenship. And Tracy will be in my ear perhaps, because it is coming down live. And this is the biggie. So far, good day for conservatives in the Supreme Court. But it may all go to you know what. As we anticipate the ruling we're about to reveal, let me quickly remind you about one of our sponsors, the movie The Story of Everything, which has got a lot of people buzzing. It's an amazing cinematic masterpiece. And look, prayer works. Even on a day like today when people pray that the Supreme Court gets it right, this is a movie that shows the scientific evidence for God the Creator. A lot of young people are aimless. They're listless. They've got no purpose in life. They don't think that we're here for a reason. We do have a Creator. Intelligent Design, The Story of Everything, explains it all with evidence. It's not just theories here. 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The movie had a great run for a number of weeks in the movie theaters. 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We've got a couple of people who've emailed me or texted saying the link doesn't work. 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
1: Okay, the Supreme Court rules against the order that limits birthright citizenship. Ruling against the order. So birthright citizenship, as feared, will survive. And just like that, the so-called conservative justices have failed America. The preposterous way the Democrats have hijacked the effort to allow the children of slaves to be able to vote in America is now, look, we've got, that's it. That's it. Incredibly disappointing, not particularly shocking, I guess. We'll see which justice voted which way, but the ruling just released moments ago, birthright citizenship as feared, upheld by the United States Supreme Court. We knew that Amy Coney Barrett likely was never going to vote to get rid of birthright citizenship. After all, she and her husband very nobly adopted a couple of children from Haiti. So it was not very likely, but this is a huge defeat for the Trump administration. And by the way, the next time one of your Trump-hating friends or family members bellyaches about Trump's court, you make sure you remind them of today. The Supreme Court has rejected President Trump's bid to restrict birthright citizenship. It's described already over at Fox News as a major setback for President Trump. It's a developing story. We're going to find out. I'll bet it was probably, my guess is 5-4 with probably Amy Comey Barrett and Roberts siding with the liberals on the court. We're going to find out. Yeah, Roberts delivered the opinion, apparently. And Roberts was joined by Sotomayor, Kagan, Barrett, and Ketanji Brown Jackson. So Kavanaugh concurred in part of the judgment, dissents in part, but it looks like, as expected, we are let down again. So there you go. Now, what are we going to do about it? Contrary to the texter from Illinois' position, just basically stay home and don't vote, you better move heaven and earth to get to your polling place for every primary, for every runoff, for every election, and for the midterm election. Because the truth of the matter is, if the Supreme Court doesn't fix it, you must. If the Supreme Court doesn't get something like birthright citizenship right, you and I must. Now, I want to look at this ruling because we've got to find out if the court relies on the Constitution or will allow states and Congress in particular to act on this. Going to be one of the interesting results of this particular ruling. But it's a shame. Again, never ever let anybody claim that this is Trump's court, because this Trump has abandoned the Trump agenda time and time and time again. So now, unbelievable. As South Carolina just texted me, our Supreme Court is stacked with moral cowards. Hard to disagree with that. But again, if you're just tuning in, Supreme Court is upholding birthright citizenship. Probably not a shock, but still a punch in the gut. We'll get your reaction to it coming up. 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
3: From the EMC Security Local News Desk, I'm Chris Monroe. Gas prices are declining nationwide just ahead of the busy 4th of July travel period as millions prepare to hit the road. That, according to AAA, in Georgia, gas prices have been declining steadily in recent weeks. AAA expecting more than 2.4 million Georgians to travel at least 50 miles from home during the Independence Day holiday period, with 2.1 million expected to travel by car. A CSX train struck an unoccupied tractor trailer on tracks in southwest Atlanta early this morning. No one was injured, but this crash marks the third train truck accident involving CSX in Metro Atlanta in less than a week. A massive search ended in tragedy Monday after rescue crews recovered the body of a missing 6-year-old nonverbal boy from a Clayton County pond. The young boy went missing from his apartment on Sunday morning while his family members were sleeping, according to his mother.
4: News this hour from Town Hall. Amrit Thomason. The Supreme Court has spoken and birthright citizenship can stay. The ruling is a setback for President Trump. He had wanted to limit the practice of granting automatic U.S. citizenship to those born in this country. Mr. Trump's executive order had declared that youngsters born to people in the United States illegally or temporarily are not American citizens. The Supreme Court disagrees. The High Court also upholding state laws that ban transgender athletes from participating in girls' and women's high school and college sports.
5: The court's conservative majority has repeatedly ruled against transgender Americans in the past year. It rules Tuesday that states' bans in Idaho and West Virginia don't violate the Constitution of the federal law known as Title IX, which prohibits sex discrimination in education. Left unresolved by the outcome are lawsuits challenging state laws and regulations in Connecticut, California, and elsewhere that permit transgender athletes to compete consistent with their gender identity. Bernie Bennett, Washington.
4: And the High Court has struck down long-standing limits on how much political parties can spend in coordination with candidates running for Congress or the White House. President Trump says the Supreme Court's ruling allowing states to count late-arriving mail-in ballots underscores the importance of Congress passing the Save America Act to ensure election integrity. Extreme heat advisories, watches, warnings posted across a vast area from the Midwest to the Mid-Atlantic up into the Northeast. As a dangerous heat wave settles in, dozens of wildfires continue burning out west. The Venezuela earthquake death toll continues to rise. Now it tops 1,700 as search and rescue efforts continue. On Wall Street, stocks are higher this morning. The Dow is up about 72 points. The Nasdaq ahead 191 points. More on these stories, townhall.com.
3: 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We've got delays both ways on the east side of 285 in DeKalb County. Northbound outer loop crash at Lawrenceville Highway in Tucker still has things jammed up back down toward Memorial Drive. Southbound inner loop crash between Glenwood and the I-20 interchange has that stopped back above Covington Highway. On the west side, it's heavy both ways on 285 trying to get to I-20 at the west interchange construction, which has become the norm. And 75 south through Ackworth is still struggling from Lake Allatoona trying to get down below 92 thanks to a multitude of earlier problems.
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8: We hold these truths to be self-evident. You know those opening words, but have you ever read the entire Declaration of Independence? Maybe you

0: have, but what about your children, your friends? Scott Jennings here, telling you that on July the 4th, my friends at Americans for Prosperity are encouraging all Americans to read through the Declaration of Independence. The Declaration reminds us that every person has inherent dignity, that our rights are unalienable, and that government exists to secure liberty, not to control our lives. Those aren't old ideas. They're the foundation of America, the greatest nation the earth has ever known. So this Independence Day, gather your family, your neighbors, or your friends, and read the Declaration together at the picnic or the beach or before the fireworks, and share what one principle means most to you and why. 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
6: Mostly sunny, hot and humid again today. Heat advisory in effect through this evening. Highs in the mid-90s. Our heat index around 104. Thunderstorms popping up this afternoon and this evening. Clear tonight, low in the upper 70s. Sunny, hot again tomorrow. I'm Georgia WeatherNet meteorologist KJ Allen on AM 920. The Answer.
7: We're already up to 89 degrees here in Buckhead with a good amount of sunshine. With all that humidity, it already feels like 95. I'm Chris Monroe on AM 920, The Answer. 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
8: The wild world of DC politics to America's culture clash. 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The one and only Mike Gallagher.
5: I'd like to come into this studio and pretend it's not a dark day for America, but it is. The Supreme Court has ruled that anybody can sneak into America, give birth, and let that child claim American citizenship. It's effectively a 5-4 ruling. It's a little complicated because Kavanaugh dissented on some parts but agreed with others. So it's basically a 5-4 ruling. And that's a stunner when you think about it. It would have only taken one of the so-called conservative justices to rule correctly on this pretty easy to understand issue. And birthright citizenship would have been eliminated in the United States of America. But instead, Amy Coney Barrett again, John Roberts, and Brett Kavanaugh betrayed American citizens. And look, they're the left, they're real happy over this one. They are real, real excited over this one. A couple of other rulings as well. It's a big day, actually. It's a couple of big key rulings. Two wins for conservatism, frankly. The GOP wins big on campaign finance reform. There's not going to be a limit now, according to the Supreme Court, on how much money political parties can spend on candidates. And the court upheld the ban on biological boys in girls' sports. The transgender ban has been upheld by the U.S. Supreme Court. So look, it's definitely disappointing. And it is kind of stunning when you think replacing one justice, just one, could eliminate birthright citizenship. How did Amy Coney Barrett fool so many people? How was she presented as a reliable constitutionalist? How was she possibly presented to President Trump, who appointed her? It's, again, a dark day. Birth tourism, they call it. Birth tourism is now a constitutional right for all 8 billion people on the planet. Just come here to the United States. Now, the good news is the southern border is secure. The bad news is people will always find a way. It's and again, not a big surprise. We thought they'd blow it. We figured they would fail. The ruling, if you read it, it's filled with a lot of emotional blather. Now Congress has to act. And the way Congress acts is that we make sure that we have elected representatives who are willing to adhere to the Constitution of the United States. It's really that simple. I mean, and I get so frustrated. The one thing that makes me mad, you know, contrary to my big mouth ways as a talk show, as your talk show host every day, or on the podcast with my buddy Mark Davis, we hope you check that out, M&M Extra. Got a new episode dropping today on Apple, Spotify, YouTube, M&M Extra, my daily visit with my pal Mark Davis. The only thing that really makes me crazy is when people advocate staying home on election day. The only thing that makes me really crazed is when people think that staying home is a perfectly acceptable thing to do when it comes to voting. Now you got to be engaged. Now you have to understand that if we're not careful, we've got the United States Supreme Court with its phony, fake constitutionalists running the country. And that's problematic. It's up to you. You got to participate in every election. You got to go to every primary. If your state has a runoff, you got to vote in the runoff. We'll see what happens today in Colorado, where some 20-something-year-old Marxist is challenging the Democrat establishment there. There's a Democrat establishment candidate. And maybe, you know, I always wonder, maybe people feel bored by a guy like me reminding you that we can fix this. Maybe people just, maybe you're numb to understanding that it is fixable. We are absolutely able to solve this by going and exercising your precious right to vote. And it's not, I mean, I guess it's not sexy to say it. I guess it's not titillating. I guess it's not red meat. But it is a powerful tool. We can strike down every bad Supreme Court decision on the books by showing up on election day. So what are we going to do about it? Let's find out. 800-655-MIKE. 800-655-6453. Whenever there's a big breaking story like this, I always turn to you. A lot of shows will have some of the talking heads, the normal authors and lawyers and all that. My aim every day is to let everyday Americans call this show and express your opinion. It's a caller-driven show, and I like it that way. Always will, always have. So, and I especially appreciate first-time callers. So if you've never called the show before and today's the day you want to speak your mind and get it off your chest, I hope today will be the day you join us. 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And again, I especially hope to hear from first-time callers today. Let's make it a first-time caller Tuesday, shall we? Here on the Mike Gallagher Show. 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
3: From the EMC Security Local News Desk, I'm Chris Monroe. Gas prices are declining nationwide just ahead of the busy 4th of July travel period as millions prepare to hit the road. That, according to AAA, in Georgia, gas prices have been declining steadily in recent weeks. AAA expecting more than 2.4 million Georgians to travel at least 50 miles from home during the Independence Day holiday period, with 2.1 million expected to travel by car. A CSX train struck an unoccupied tractor trailer on tracks in southwest Atlanta early this morning. No one was injured, but this crash marks the third train truck accident involving CSX in Metro Atlanta in less than a week. A massive search ended in tragedy Monday after rescue crews recovered the body of a missing 6-year-old nonverbal boy from a Clayton County pond. The young boy went missing from his apartment on Sunday morning while his family members were sleeping, according to his mother.
4: News this hour at Town Hall. I'm Bob Agnew in Washington. We have breaking news at this hour from the U.S. Supreme Court. Justices weighing in on the issue of birthright citizenship.
5: The Supreme Court votes 5-4 to uphold birthright citizenship, so babies born on American soil are automatically American citizens regardless of the immigration status of their parents. Now, this ruling, one of the most highly anticipated of the year, President Trump, on the first day of his second term, signed an executive order to end birthright citizenship. And he was at the Supreme Court for oral arguments, a historic first for a sitting president. Laura Winters reporting.
4: The court also upheld state laws barring transgender girls and women from playing on school athletic teams. Justices holding such bans in Idaho and West Virginia. They ruled that the states can block transgender athletes who are biological males from participating in girl sports teams at both public schools and universities. Three firefighters killed over the weekend in a wildfire along the Colorado-Utah border. Officials say they were trying to shield themselves at the time from the flames by deploying tent-like shelters when they were overcome by the flames. Players are going to be literally feeling the heat in World Cup matches this week.
6: Teams playing in open-air venues will be playing under a dome, a heat dome.
7: Forecast high temperatures are going to be anywhere between the 90s to low 100s.
6: Brian Putnam at the National Weather Service.
7: That's going to be the air temperature that you'll see.
6: And he warns with the high humidity.
7: Heat indices are going to be higher than that. And that's the temperature that it's going to feel like. That's the stress that you're going to be feeling on your body in that heat. And those heat indices are probably going to range between 100 to 110 degrees and maybe as high as up to 115 degrees.
6: Players have medical staff, three-minute cooling breaks midway through each half, and other safeguards. I'm Ben Thomas.
4: More of these stories at townhall.com.
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9: Mostly sunny, hot, and humid again today. Heat advisory in effect through this evening. Highs in the mid-90s. Our heat index around 104. Thunderstorms popping up this afternoon and this evening. Clear tonight, low in the upper 70s. Sunny, hot again tomorrow. I'm Georgia WeatherNet meteorologist KJ Allen on AM 920, The Answer.
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0: People in the absence of support by the international community. And why did he do it? Because it was the right thing to do. 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
2: News this hour at Town Hall. I'm Bob Agnew in Washington. The Supreme Court has upheld state laws barring transgender girls and women from playing on school athletic teams, another setback for the transgender movement.
3: The Supreme Court upholds the transgender sports ban in two states, Idaho and West Virginia. The justices ruling the states can block transgender athletes who are biological males from participating in girls' sports teams at both public schools and universities. Justice Kavanaugh writing the opinion for the 6-3 majority.
2: That is Laura Winters reporting the Supreme Court voting 5-4 to uphold birthright citizenship. That's a big setback for President Trump. Is ruling one of the most highly anticipated of the year, and the president on his first day of his second term signed an executive order to end birthright citizenship, and he was at the Supreme Court for the oral arguments. That was an historic first for a sitting president. The House Rules Committee on Monday advanced the National Defense Authorization Act that expands a bill that funds all aspects of the U.S. military, a must-pass defense bill, sending it now to the floor for consideration. Some big news, good news in the sports world as Colorado football coach Prime Time says he's now cancer-free.
4: University of Colorado football coach Deion Sanders says he feels like his younger self again, a year after undergoing surgery to remove his cancerous bladder. He considers himself cancer-free, thanks to the robotic surgery that reconstructed his bladder using part of his intestine. Last summer, Sanders missed football camps as he went through cancer treatments. The Buffaloes finished 3-9 after making a bowl game the previous season. This summer, Sanders appeared much fitter and energetic as he oversees off-season training. I'm Mike Hempen.
2: Things are moving on Wall Street. The Dow's up 193. The NASDAQ up 357 points. More from Town Hall.
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1: 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I'm just a dummy. The NASDAQ is up 199 right now. Look, this is the last day of the quarter. This is the last day of the first half of 2026. It's time for the All-Star break. And there's definitely been some All-Stars here in the first half of 2026. Will they continue in the second half? Well, we take it a day at a time. The NASDAQ's at 26,017. I want to say that's an all-time high. I don't think we've ever been above 26,000 on the NASDAQ. I have to verify that, but that's my hunch. The Dow is up 16, just 16. And, of course, the Dow continues to lag the NASDAQ by a wide, wide margin. The Dow's full of soggy trash can stocks. The Dow is up 16 to 52,198. I wouldn't be surprised if that's not a new all-time high. And the S&P is up 27 right now to 7467. Sounds like a new high to me. Gold is down 3.4%. Oil is basically flat at right around $70 per barrel. And the 10-year is right now sitting chilly. It's been there for a long, long time in that 4.39, 4.440 area. So welcome to today's Best Stocks Now show with professional money manager Bill Gunderson. And, of course, Barry Kite here with us. And, Barry, it's been a heck of a quarter, this second quarter of 2026. And I would just say despite a war in the Middle East and a closed Strait of Hormuz and shots being fired back and forth and ships being attacked and inflation fears and everything else, it looks to me like earnings have won out once again. They're victorious. My calculations show that we're up about 20 to 25%, somewhere in there. I think closer
2: that's your
1: to 25
2: north,
1: than
2: 20. Yeah, earnings being the North Star, huh? I mean, we've got when you look at the NASDAQ, I think the NASDAQ is likely to finish up over 20% in the quarter, which I think is highest since 2000.
1: We did at least that, maybe a little bit better.
2: Probably a little
1: last
2: better.
1: Quarter.
2: Yeah.
1: And, of course, we also added a lot of new accounts, which goes into that equation also. So we're pretty happy with the quarter that we had. What are we going to do for an encore in the third quarter of this year, which begins tomorrow, by the way? You know, that's another thing about the market. There's never a time that you can say, wow, I think I'll go on vacation. You know, things seem to be going just fine. You know, even when I go on vacation, I have my laptop with me, I write my newsletter, I manage my stocks every day. Long as I have the internet, I'm good. I can't really climb Mount Everest, you know, unless there's internet up there now, by now. Maybe there is. Elon Musk, I probably can get Starlink back over there.
2: You'd be closer to the stars.
1: But I got to carry that little dish up the mountain in 20 below weather. I think I'll pass on the Himalayas this year. The market finished up strong yesterday. The Dow was up 33 basis points. The NASDAQ was up 1.1%. A very good day once again. The chip stocks basically were the leaders in the market yesterday. And like I say, I think this second quarter has been an earnings story. You had one blowout earnings season quarter, and we're on the verge of another blowout earnings season. And yes, it is highly focused. Yes, it is highly concentrated. But you know what? I mean, you can draw a lot of analogies out there. The All-Star game this year, which we must be getting close to the All-Star break in baseball, the Midsummer Classic, you could say, well, it's highly concentrated amongst just 30 players that have performed this year with great batting averages, big RBI numbers, big home run numbers. You could say the World Cup is highly dominated, although Paraguay snuck in there. How does Paraguay oust Germany?
2: Oh,
1: for, Wow.
2: It was must-watch TV last night after I got off work. The boys were, the 14-year-old and 12-year-old were watching Germany. They said, hey, we're in penalty kicks. And then, of course, last night you had Netherlands going to penalty kicks against Morocco, and Morocco beat the Netherlands.

0: knockout phase of the World Cup. Third day was yesterday, with games scheduled in Mexico City, U.S. cities, Texas, East Rutherford, and New Jersey. New Jersey, you know, not too far where I am. The traffic was incredible, just unbelievable. With that New Jersey, I think Brazil and Japan played in New Jersey. I think that was the game going on there.
1: Yeah, and Brazil won in the 95th. I think they got a goal in the 95th minute, 94th minute. So it was that one. All three of them were a barn burner yesterday. So it was it's interesting.
0: I can't predict a winner, but I think look, Argentina with
1: pretty
0: the
1: strong
0: man Lionel Messi. Yeah. He scored 6 goals so far. He looks pretty tough, that guy. They're a tough team to beat. The average get-in price for the round of 32 fell 39%. They started out the quarter at $2,040. That's the average price. They dropped clear down to $1,245. So if you were on the Kalshi markets betting that World Cup tickets would go up, you were on the wrong side of that trade. The prices for round of 16 games fell 28% from 2080 from $28.95. That's where I'd hate to be the guy that bought a ticket at $28.95, and that average went clear down to $2,080. And of course, you know, there's a lot of action for StubHub, Ticketmaster, Vivid Seats, etc. For these companies in this World Cup time of year. You know, it truly does bring the world together. I was walking down the streets one day, and I spotted, some Venezuelans. Or no, not Venezuelans. Ecuadorians.
1: Yeah.
0: There's a lot of Ecuadorians here, and they were excited. I didn't realize that Ecuador beat Germany, on Thursday or something like that, Friday?
1: Yeah.
0: Ecuador?
1: Yeah, I think the previous week.
0: That's a tiny little country.
1: Yeah.
0: And, of course, Ecuador now faces Mexico. I mean, what's
1: that's
0: the
1: a region,
0: size
1: that's
0: of
1: a regional battle. That's a regional battle between
0: gosh.
1: Them. Yeah, they're not too far
0: that's
1: away
0: gonna
1: from each other.
0: That's going to be a war. I think that's this might start the revolution. Down there, I think just one city alone in Mexico City, maybe Mexico City, I think is 21 million people or 25 million, is bigger than Ecuador. Capital is Quito. Quito is Ecuador, correct? I think.
1: Ecuador. I always think of. Yeah, I'm going through my city. Now I'm going through. You got me going through the countries. All I can think of is Lima, Peru. Right
0: Lima,
1: now,
0: Peru.
1: Buenos
0: Aires, Argentina, and we've got Brasilia in Brazil, and we've had some great players like Pele, and someone was talking to me yesterday about the shot. Touched by God, the ball touched by God, Maradona.
1: Yeah, hand of God.
0: It hit his hand going into the goal, into the net. And this is an interesting take that this guy gave me. They beat England that year. That was the year that England invaded and took over the Falklands. Thousands of miles from the United Kingdom, they take over the Falklands through aggression and sending their navy there. And someone said the theory is that the FIFA was mad at England and didn't make sure that the refs didn't make that call. Of course, there was no disputing. There was no instant replay back then.
1: No VAR back then, yeah.
0: No. But the ball obviously hit Maradona's hand, and it should not have been a goal. It's a hands, whatever they call that in soccer. You can't touch it with your hand unless you're the goalie. And that was called the ball touched by God as Argentina beat England that year. And England, I don't think, has won. I don't know that Beckham ever won one.
1: No, it's been a while. I mean, it's been years and years since they've won the World Cup. So.
0: Well, you know, why do we bring up soccer? Because the market is much like soccer. One team has the momentum, and then the other team has the momentum. And sometimes it comes down to penalty kicks. And sometimes earnings went out. Almost always earnings went out. We'll be right back.
2: I'll be gone 500 miles when the day is done.
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0: And welcome back here to the second quarter of today's Best Stocks Now show. Well, we begin the new quarter. I would say the biggest story of the last quarter, besides earnings, was the war in Iran, and the, in particular, the Strait of Hormuz, because it raised inflation concerns big time, and it affected the bond market big time. It created investors that wanted more in returns for the U.S. bonds because of the fear of inflation. And now that oil has dropped from 126 down to 70, that fear of inflation seems to have dissipated, although most of your major wirehouse firms like Morgan Stanley and Citigroup and Bank of America, etc., are still warning that it's tilted, inflation is tilted to the upside, and the fear of a rate hike is still out there. In fact, I think the probabilities market currently see two rate hikes between now and the end of the year. But on the other hand, you've had this huge plunge in oil prices. It seems to me for this to become a problem again, you'd have to have a shooting war taking place and, you know, blowing up stuff and things like this once again for oil to be a threat to inflation. Persian Gulf producers are rushing to load oil and liquefied natural gas into vessels despite the latest attacks on two commercial vessels in the Strait of Hormuz. And the renewed tensions between the U.S. and Iran in recent days, even as shipping traffic has slowed, a fourth very large crude carrier capable of carrying 2 million barrels of oil. Do the math on that. Reportedly loading at Saudi Arabia's Ras Tanura terminal on Monday, even after a helicopter belonging to Saudi Arabia crashed Sunday, killing 14 people. The cause of the crash is not known. Sounds to me like it was probably shot down. Three other VLCCs have loaded oil at Ras Tanura and gone dark since leaving the terminal over the weekend. How'd you like to be the captain of one of these super tankers?
1: Yeah.
0: Navigating through the Strait of Hormuz with the fear of being fired upon or being hit by a missile at any time. So, also, Iranian-flagged ships have been entering into the Strait of Hormuz as we have eased, you know, the sanctions on
1: Iran. Blockade, right?
0: The blockade. So it continues to be a story as we begin the second half of 2026 tomorrow, but it has gone to the back burner somewhat, but it could easily come to the front burner once again. So that's why you can't make a lot of predictions on inflation and oil prices and whatnot, because it's such a very tenuous situation over there. Is there a more tainted company out there than Supermicro Computer? Look, up in the sky, it's a bird, it's a plant. No, it's Supermicro to the rescue. Their shares fall again as their Taiwan offices are raided by government agents on Monday as part of the ongoing investigation related to the allegations of SMCI, which one time was one of the hottest stocks in the market, smuggling NVIDIA's GPUs into China. But they've had other issues. They've had accounting issues. They've had smuggling issues.
1: That was the big thing. Remember, it started out as revenue recognition issues, which you never want to hear if you own a stock. And then it, you know, that dovetailed into, we heard them, you know, smuggling NVIDIA chips to folks who weren't supposed to have it. And then now you've got a raid. The interesting thing is, you know, the stock must be beat down whenever the stock's up 4%, even with the news that their offices were raided, right? They got,
0: well,
1: you know,
0: in the meantime, their sales are growing.
1: Yeah. Right? Well, they've got I mean, you can tell that they've got these potential headwinds because their PE ratio is forward PE is under 11.
0: Well, I'll put that on my list, okay, as a potential value stock, SMCI. PE equals 11. But as you can see, a lot of times if you're a value investor looking for low PE stocks, you get into troubled companies.
1: Yeah, there's a reason. There's a reason
0: why. There's a reason. They're not growing. They've got, you know, you can take 3M with the what do you call those?
1: The ear protection. Yeah, well, they have the ear protection. They got forever chemicals.
0: Forever.
1: Issues, right.
0: They're in the river polluting forever. Never get it out. So that tends to lower PE ratios on stocks. No question about it. In the meantime, over in the UK, Starmer unveils a $20 billion defense boost. Not budget, but boost, with bets on drones, AI, and deterrence. And the drone stock, AVAV, AeroVironment, AVAV, is in the news today as they reported earnings. And they had knock-it-out-of-the-park type numbers. And AVAV, which we have owned in the past, but it's volatile. It's a very volatile stock. They're getting a big boost today. I think it's up 21% or something like that. Check AVAV. Because drones have become really the soldiers of the 21st century that we're in. They've really become the soldiers because, hey, you shoot down a drone, there's no people in them. And they're being manned by people that are in a safe area, protected from the bullets and the defense of the other country. So anyways, Europe, UK, the invader of the Falklands during the World Cup or right before the World Cup, impacting the outcome of the World Cup, I don't know. But as far as I know, and I think this is true, the UK still controls those Falklands. Although Argentina doesn't recognize that fact, and apparently it was over some oil traffic and oil routes. And look, hey, if you go back, who was the biggest worldwide colonizer of all time? It was Great Britain.
1: Right, certainly.
0: With India and Australia. I used to know all the countries in the British Empire. Far-flung empire, Hong Kong, Africa.
1: Bahamas, Jamaica, right?
0: And a guy told me that underneath the what do you call it in England, where King Charles lives?
1: Oh, underneath the castle? Monarchy, yeah, yeah. Or Buckingham Palace. Yeah.
0: They've got vaults full of diamonds and rubies and emeralds and everything. That they amassed over the years. Elephant tusk, I don't know, rhinoceros ears, whatever else they got down there in that thing. Lady Di, maybe he's down there, I don't know. But Starmer now, but he's on his way out the door. But he's raising the defense budget for the UK big time. When we come back, we'll talk a little about the European Central Bank, which also ties into all of this today. We'll be right back.
2: Well, the top brass don't like him talking so much. Anyone?
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4: With SRN News, I'm Bob Agnew in Washington. A mixed result today for President Trump and his agenda at the U.S. Supreme Court. The High Court struck down his effort to banish the idea of birthright citizenship by a 5-4 vote, upholding it. That means babies born on American soil are automatically American citizens, regardless of the immigration status of their parents. The ruling, one of the most highly anticipated of the year and key to President Trump's agenda on the first day of his second term, he had signed an executive order to end birthright citizenship, but now he's been defeated on that front. On the other hand, a big victory today regarding the president's opposition to the LGBTQ agenda. The High Court upheld state laws barring transgender girls and women from playing on school athletic teams, and that was in the states of Idaho and West Virginia. The justices ruling they can block transgender athletes from participating in both public schools and
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9: Mostly sunny, hot, and humid again today. Heat advisory in effect through this evening. Highs in the mid-90s. Our heat index around 104. Thunderstorms popping up this afternoon and this evening. Clear tonight, low in the upper 70s. Sunny, hot again tomorrow. I'm Georgia WeatherNet meteorologist KJ Allen on AM 920. The answer.

0: And welcome back here to the second half of today's Best Stocks Now show. Wow, the market has really taken off here since we've been doing the show. Right now you've got Marvell is up 6.6. Nebius is up 9.3. KLA is up 6.3. ASM Lithography up 5%. SanDisk is up 6.24%. Arm Holdings up 5.1%. Arista up 3.6%. Dell up 3.9%. Applied Materials up 4.7%. Look, 25 stocks have led the market during the first half of this year. And it's true today. We're up 2% overall, Barry. And
1: yeah, maybe,
0: we're at an all-time high as a firm.
1: Yeah.
0: High by
1: and
0: far.
1: I think we're benefiting from some of the window dressing. Like we've always, you always talk about different, you know, these money managers at the end of the quarter wanting to, you know, show some names and positions in their, you know, in their given mutual fund or ETF at the end of a quarter. And you know, if you've been, like you said, there's only been a handful of names that have led this market. And I guess if you want to, window dress your portfolio, you want to add these in at the last day. So maybe we're benefiting a little bit from that for a change.
0: Yes, and what Barry is saying there by window dressing, they want to make it look like they own these stocks all quarter long, not just the last day of the quarter.
1: Right.
0: It's kind of funky business myself, not very honest. We've owned them during this quarter.
1: Right.
0: We've
1: thankfully.
0: Had a phenomenal
1: yeah, thankfully.
0: Quarter. Yes. Now, but look out tomorrow, right, when the window dressing comes off. I don't know. Look, we take each stock individually daily. ECB sees lower urgency for rate hike as energy prices retreat. And you'd have to say the same thing about the U.S. Now, the ECB is one of the very few world banks that actually raised rates recently after a long, long spate of time. Where they didn't raise rates. They went up a quarter of a point. And, of course, we stayed pat. It's the first time in a long time that we didn't follow the ECB's lead. That's what Jerome Powell liked to do. He kind of seems to me like whatever the globe was doing, Jerome Powell was on board with it. When, you know, each of these economic areas have their own unique characteristics and whatnot. And I don't think we should follow the lead of the rest of the world as it relates to interest rates. You want interest rates tilted a little bit. Like remember the pinball thing? If you tilt it a little bit, you might get a tilt and stop the game and no prize
1: awarded. Yeah, it starts blinking.
0: Yes. Yes, exactly. But you want interest rates tilted a little bit in your favor to make your goods more attractive in the world. To buyers, you want your Boeing jets and your Nebraska beef and your Montana wheat and all this and that in a favorable spot, and that comes from your currency and your interest rate environment. Okay, those are big factors in tilting the world economy towards your nation, towards your economy. Speaking of which, Scandinavian Airlines is expected to place an order. Well, that's Airbus. Okay, that's the other side of the pond. That's a French
1: company. The other Boeing.
0: They're the competitor to Boeing. 33 planes, you know, or 18 planes. That's a tiny little order. Come on. Boeing's doing 100 at a time. Little bit of a wait, a little bit of a backlog. I couldn't even believe the last time I drove by Boeing, the hangar they're building. The hangar looks like Madison Square Garden. I think
1: it's
0: bigger,
1: huge.
0: Bigger.
1: Well, you count the cranes over there. You're talking.
0: Oh,
1: you know, there's at least. I think I counted. I think I counted nine last time when they were That was when they finally started erecting that big. You know, the big hangar that you're talking about.
0: Yes. If you're looking for a job, you come to South Carolina between the port, which is adding another huge facility where the paper plant was. They're tearing down the paper plant, which Charlestonians will be glad because it does stink. It's like a sulfur smell.
1: Especially when the wind's blowing just right. It's a little foul. So
0: mixed with the pluff mud, it gets a little stinky in Charleston at low tide. But with the paper plant going and being replaced by another port unloading facility. These things are massive. Charleston is becoming a major world-class port on the East Coast. Canada's GDP beats expectations 1.1% year over year. Sluggish growth in Canada. It always has been. Very. They had their boom when Canada was sucking up all of the natural resources around the world.
1: Potash.
0: And those Canadian stocks, oil stocks, the Canadian sands stocks were absolutely flying to new heights. And, of course, yes, the fertilizer stocks, everything like that. That's crazy. Let's see. Buffett skips the mid-year donation to the Gates Foundation amid Epstein probe.
1: That was interesting. I saw that today.
0: Yes, and while I'm here in New York, I'm going to walk by. My understanding is the Cantor Fitzgerald guy that's in the Trump administration. Give me his name, Barry.
1: The
0: bald-headed guy.
1: I've heard him speak a couple of times, and actually tell the story of Cantor Fitzgerald. Give me a second.
0: Yeah, the 9/11.
1: Yeah,
0: and his home is right next to. I think it's on 82nd Street. His home is right next to. He was Jeffrey Epstein's neighbor. The guy was also in the front row at the Knicks game, too, sitting there. He's Trump's right-hand man. I mean, they're best friends. And look, there's so many.
1: Lutnick. Yeah, Lutnick.
0: Yeah, Howard Lutnick.
1: I kept
0: Lutnick.
1: Wanting to say Ludwig, okay. But I knew it wasn't Ludwig. Yeah, Lutnick.
0: So, yeah, Gates was a fan of Epstein. We don't know what went on there. His wife left him, Melinda French Gates. I'm sure she got a nice settlement. How would you like to be her divorce attorney? Suing Bill Gates for divorce. I don't know how much she made off that deal. But Buffett not donating to the Gates Foundation this year because of the cloud hanging over Bill Gates' head. SK Hynix files for NASDAQ IPO. Wow. This will be a big one. South Korean AI memory chip maker SK Hynix filed a Form F-1 registration statement amendment with the SEC to list its shares on the NASDAQ. I'm sure it will go right into the NASDAQ 100. The company plans to list its American Depositary Shares, which are also known as ADSs, under the symbol Sky High, SKHY.
1: I like it.
0: That's an appropriate symbol. Scott, you want a stock named Sky High. For the longest time, there was a bank with the symbol BK, Bank of Mellon, Bank Mellon Bank, BK. You don't want a bank called BK, I don't think. That's short for bankrupt. But Sky High, SKHY, will we be buying it? I'm not inclined to buy. Well, we're going to get numbers on it that we've never really had in the way of sales growth, earnings estimates. It's going to get a lot more coverage than it's getting now because now it's trading on the South Korea Stock Exchange. So U.S. analysts don't really cover the stock. And, of course, SK Hynix is a major supplier of high-bandwidth memory or HBM chips, which China also makes, let's not forget. But American companies are banned from buying China's memory chips. And I don't know how China's memory chips compare to our memory chips from Micron, SanDisk, SK Hynix, and Samsung, which are South Korean. Apple is lobbying the Trump administration for the use of memory from China. And we know why. Apple just recently warned, well, not warned, they raised their prices considerably.
1: 200 to 300 bucks per model, yeah.
0: Because of the tight and expensive memory chip market. I don't think the Trump administration is going to give in and let Apple have access to China's memory chips.
1: Well, Micron just gave announced they gave $250 million to the Trump accounts. So they're gonna they've made a pledge. So yeah, probably don't want to step on micro administration. Probably not going to step on Micron's toes at the moment and let that happen. So
0: he's going to choose Boise, Idaho over Shanghai in a minute. While China is not explicitly barred, well, Apple's not barred from purchasing parts from the China dram maker. Its previous interest in buying these parts was criticized by Congress, so it would be a big PR nightmare for Apple if they were to go around Boise, Idaho to Shanghai to buy these memory chips. We'll be right back.
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0: And welcome back here to the Best Stocks Now show on this Taco Tuesday with Bill Gunderson. Taco Tuesday, Ecuador and Mexico. When is that game? That's going to be just a brouhaha.
1: Is that today? Today? I mean, it's got to. They played early. You know, U.S. plays tomorrow. Canada played already, and then of course in the knockout round and won, and then. Mexico would have been one of the earlier games when the tournament started. So my guess is, by default, probably today. I'll take a look at it when we're finishing it.
0: There's going to be some, be like Cinco de Mayo around here today. Wow, that could
1: yeah,
0: be.
1: Yeah, this evening.
0: I should go to
1: this
0: a
1: evening, 9 p.m.
0: Head on over to a Mexican restaurant if I can get near the joint.
1: Yep, Mexico and Ecuador, 9 p.m. Where are they playing that one at? Let's see.
0: Yeah, find out where they're playing. Maybe I'll go to the game.
1: Better get on a plane quick. Mexico City tonight.
0: Oh, that's a long flight. I can't make that.
1: I had a high elevation.
0: Yeah, I had a waiter last night that was from Mexico City. Let me tell you. Mexico City, Mexico's going to have a big advantage over Ecuador if they're playing in Mexico City.
1: Yeah, the altitude.
0: I'm sure they practice at that height. That makes a huge difference, and I'm sure they knew that there was going to be a game. I don't imagine Ecuador is probably sea level down there in Ecuador, and that makes a huge difference. I remember when the Olympics were in Mexico City. You know, obviously the athletes that trained, a lot of athletes trained in Denver and other
1: places. Yeah, because they needed to be there with the elevation, right?
0: It makes a huge difference. If you climb a mountain in California, I've climbed Mount Whitney a few times. That's the tallest mountain in the continental United States. Of course, the one in Alaska is the biggest. Elevation, it takes the wind out of you big time. Look, those teams go in and play in Denver at Mile High Stadium. And look at how the ball used to fly at Rocky. A pop-up would clear the whole place. Boom, I'm gone, until they started putting the baseballs in a humidor, along with the cigars of the owner, from Cuba, those nice cigars that he smokes. And the Denver Broncos and the Rockies, they had some of the biggest home run hitters, the big cat, Anders Galarraga. You had Bichette, Dante Bichette, whose son now plays in the major leagues. I think Dawson. Did Dawson play for the Rockies? Or he was the expert.
1: Yeah, and wasn't Walker there for a while?
0: Oh, my gosh. And those guys just crushing home runs until they decided, okay, look. Enough is enough. You had guys with inflated their RBIs were as inflated as I'll get out as the elevation there in Denver, and they started putting the balls in a humidor.
1: And throw some PEDs in the mix too. By the way, during that era,
0: the ball was
1: flying. It was flying to Utah. So
0: wow, those were some heady days there with the Rockies, and they did. They made it right. I don't know if they won it all, but they had Randy Johnson, the big unit, there for a while, and of course he had a kid named the Little Unit. Like Elon's got Little X. That's his son. And by the way. Guess who's chumming up again? Elon Musk and Donald Trump. They are buddy buddy as they are weighing Trump account contribution as Musk Trump relationship warms. SpaceX has discussed the possibility of contributing shares to the Trump administration new children's savings program known as Trump accounts. Well, what will those shares be worth? Someday. I don't know. Semaphore, citing a person familiar with the conversations. The discussions came as Elon Musk and Donald Trump appear to be repairing a relationship that fractured after Musk's departure from the administration last year. No agreement has been announced, and it remains unclear. Why don't we just put Social Security into SpaceX, huh? but the whole mess in there, and maybe we won't run short.
1: SpaceX up 2% today on the news.
0: There you go. See, and if you're in that, you're happy as a Social Security recipient. Any contribution from SpaceX has recently reached a value of roughly $2.2 trillion, would also underscore the company's increasingly prominent role in Washington. Well, we remember the pictures of Trump down there in Texas standing next to Elon watching a rocket launch into space. So, yes, and Trump bought a Tesla at that time. Uber stock is sputtering. You know, the whole autonomous vehicle thing. And, of course, Tesla's having a good day. It had a good day yesterday, and it's probably having a good day today. But Tesla's pretty much been a sideways stock for a long, long time. There continues to be speculation that they will combine the stock, the shares, with SpaceX. I don't know if that'll happen or not. It seems like two really totally different entities to me. Uber is on watch after reports indicate that the three-year robo-taxi partnership in Phoenix has ended. The Waymo-Uber partnership was an unusual one. The only city where Waymo operated directly and through Uber, noted TechCrunch. So, I don't know. When we were in the Bay Area, we saw all those Waymos running around. Maybe that'll be our next trip back to the Bay Area. I don't think that the soccer games have impacted that area. That maybe if they're having a game at Levi's Stadium, yeah. You don't want to try. We literally stayed like what two blocks from Levi's Stadium.
1: That's right.
0: So you don't want all those Ecuadorians in the lobby with Mexico fighting and everything with each other. That's going to be a brouhaha. That's all I can say. Because those Latin American countries. Now, who does Paraguay play next? There's a big question. We're out of time. One last thing. The outflows from the Bitcoin ETFs. Oh, my gosh. It's like the people leaving New York City on a Thursday headed for the Hamptons. It just, it empties out. That's what those Bitcoin ETFs look like right now. Okay.
1: Yeah, below 60,000, by the way.
0: Yes, it's horrible. And Michael Saylor, one last thing. Saylor used to say, never sell Bitcoin. Not anymore. He's got a terrible cash crunch. He's got to sell Bitcoin. How about that, Michael Saylor? All right, to get a four-week trial to the newsletter, the app, the live trades, we had a hell of a quarter. What can I say? What will we do for an encore? 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Take a look at your bond funds, what the returns have been over the last 10 years on those dogs. 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
4: News this hour at Town Hall. I'm Bob Agnew in Washington. The U.S. Supreme Court has weighed in on the issue of birthright citizenship.
5: The Supreme Court votes 5-4 to uphold birthright citizenship, so babies born on American soil are automatically American citizens regardless of the immigration status of their parents. Now, this ruling, one of the most highly anticipated of the year, President Trump, on the first day of his second term, signed an executive order to end birthright citizenship, and he was at the Supreme Court for oral arguments, a historic first for a sitting president. Laura Winters reporting.
4: Also today, the High Court upheld state laws that bar transgender girls and women from playing on school athletic teams. Justices upholding such bans at Idaho and West Virginia, ruling that those states can block transgender athletes who are biological males from participating on the girls' sports teams at both the public school level and universities. Three firefighters killed over the weekend in a wildfire burning along the Colorado-Utah border were trying to shield themselves from flames by deploying tent-like shelters at the time when they were overcome. That's according to officials. Players going to be literally feeling the summer heat in World Cup matches this week. Here's correspondent Ben Thomas.
6: Teams playing in open-air venues will be playing under a dome, a heat dome.
7: Forecast high temperatures are going to be anywhere between the 90s to low 100s.
6: Brian Putnam at the National Weather Service.
7: That's going to be the air temperature that you'll see.
6: And he warns with the high humidity.
7: Heat indices are going to be higher than that. And that's the temperature that it's going to feel like. That's the stress that you're going to be feeling on your body in that heat. And those heat indices are probably going to range between 100 to 110 degrees and maybe as high as up to 115 degrees.
6: Players have medical staff, three-minute cooling breaks midway through each half, and other safeguards. I'm Ben Thomas.
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15: Mostly sunny, hot, and humid again today. Heat advisory in effect through this evening. Highs in the mid-90s. Our heat index around 104. Thunderstorms popping up this afternoon and this evening. Clear tonight, low in the upper 70s. Sunny, hot again tomorrow. I'm Georgia WeatherNet meteorologist KJ Allen on AM 920, The Answer.
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11: America, I'm Hugh Hewitt. It's been 6 days since two massive earthquakes rocked Venezuela. 7.2 on the Richter scale, followed by a 7.5 earthquake. 58,000 buildings collapsed. More than 1,000 people are dead, tens of thousands wounded and or missing. Food for the Poor is stepping up to help out, as is the United States government, governments around the world. Food for the Poor put me in touch with my next guest, who I will call Miguel. He's an independent journalist from Venezuela. We don't want to use his name because he may be critical of the government. It remains a very strong-armed government. Miguel, welcome. What is the situation in Venezuela tonight?
16: Hi, thank you. Thank you for having me. Yeah, well, we're witnessing a very serious catastrophic event there. It has become like an humanitarian crisis already. The hardest hit area is La Guaira, which is like a city where the main airport, the international airport and the port are in Venezuela. There are many, many casualties over there, we are sure. Of course, the regime are trying to hide the real numbers. One of the biggest concerns has been that the regime response. According to many local sources, officials' assistance took more than 48 hours to arrive. So basically the civil society were the ones who really attend the emergency, you know? Actually, President Bukele and President Trump sent rescue teams and they arrived before the local authorities did. So right now, there are still people coming out alive. Of course, every minute that passes is more difficult. But the regime, of course, they have control. And right now, they have the military has arrived. The local military has arrived. And there are disturbing videos that have emerged from, I don't know, soldiers looting and damaging buildings instead of focusing extremely on rescue efforts, no? Efforts. So I mean, it's a very complicated situation. I don't know if you saw a video yesterday, actually, one of U.S. rescue teams discussing with this guy, Diosdado Cabello, that he's like in second in command and he was trying to stop the rescue team to, you know, to go forward in a checkpoint, which is, I mean, they are trying to control the whole situation. There are independent pages and sites that you can check. I can give you later that where people can actually put the names of their families and people that are missing. And in those sites, there are over 42,000 people already disappeared with no contact. So I'm sure that we are starting. I mean, this is just an event that is just starting. And, well, of course, we need Venezuela cannot face this tragedy alone. We need the country needs the support of international community, not only humanitarian aid, but also search and rescue teams, medical assistance, equipment and logistical support. No. So
11: Miguel, in terms of, is the government allowing, people like Food for the Poor and the American government, and I've seen all around the world the search and rescue teams are trying to get there. Is the government allowing them to do their work? I did see that video, but that could be one checkpoint gone awry. Generally, are they welcoming of the help?
16: Yeah, as far as I mean, they are asking a lot of like controls and you know and many. I mean, there are, I think, a German team and a Switzerland team. Again, they were stopped and they were not allowed to fly there. I don't know what's the reason. I don't know if they consider, I don't know, enemy countries or something like that. But there are a couple of a few countries that have tried to send rescue teams and they were not allowed to.
11: So is power and water on through most of the country, or is it cut off to most of the country?
16: No, of course. Well, Caracas was affected as well. A couple and I think a lot of casualties, they happened in Caracas as well. At least four or five large buildings collapsed as well. But yeah, the power in Caracas is on. I think in La Guaira, in this city in the north, which is in the coastline, I think there are some limitations with power. we are asking, or people are asking, a lot of connectivity, or trying to get us as much as like Starlink antennas, and because, well, they need connectivity to for the rescue teams and for the people on site, right? So there's some power, but very limited in La Guaira.
11: So, Miguel, in terms of, I don't know enough about Venezuelan geology. Is it an earthquake region? The way I lived in California for 30 years, we got our share of rumblers, and people have earthquake preparedness. Did Venezuela expect anything like this?
16: Well, actually, a major or a large event like this happened in 1967. So 59 years ago, and exactly in the same area, which is, let's say 4, 5, 6, 7 blocks, square blocks, let's say, in the same area in Caracas collapsed, and in La Guaira as well,

Here's something most people don't know. When Warren Buffett was just 13 years old, he didn't put his money into a savings account. While other kids were earning next to nothing at local banks, Buffett put $114 into a little-known investment. Today, that $114 would be worth over $15 million. And it wasn't a risky trade, it wasn't even insider knowledge. It was an account that's been around since 1888, and over the last 25 years, it's averaged 29% a year. That's what happens when your money is allowed to compound. 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If you'd like to see what some investors call the 29%

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0: Welcome back, America. I'm Hugh Hewitt, joined now by Bethany Mandel, co-founder of themomwars.substack.com, and she must be feeling pretty good today about the decision by the Supreme Court to allow states to mandate that only boys play boys sports and only girls play in girls sports. What do you think of the decision, Bethany?
1: I mean, I think you win some, you lose some, and we lost another really big one that impacts our kids' future in this country. But the decision, that decision was quite good. I really appreciate it. I think it was Clarence Thomas's sort of declaration that just because you say something is so, does it make it in fact so? The wording on his opinion was fantastic and made complete logical sense, which is something that we haven't heard enough of on this issue for a very long time.
0: So I think it was a huge win for parents, and at least for parents of athletes and for the women who participate and the girls who participate. What troubles you?
1: Oh, the birthright citizenship decision.
0: Oh, we disagree on that.
1: This decision was fantastic.
0: How can you, I'm interested, you're a good faith person. Did no one warn you that that was going to be the result, because that's been the law in the United States for 190 years?
1: I knew it was going to be the decision, but it doesn't stop me from feeling disappointed. I think that I think it's a shame. I've witnessed a lot of birth tourism in my youth, and it's just gotten worse. And there's now nothing preventing, scores and scores of people from all over the world coming over here 5 months pregnant and staking down a claim the same way that my children and your grandchildren have a claim to citizenship.
0: But there is, and that's the visa system. I've been making this argument for years. If you're worried about birth tourism, which is 26,000 births a year out of 3.5 million, then tell the State Department, or President Trump order the State Department, not to issue visas to pregnant women. Does that make sense? I think that makes sense to me. If they're
1: how do we do that in practice? Like, we're not going to give everyone a pregnancy test at the border, and if you're carrying small at 5 months, you're in good shape.
0: I think you could do it. You can certainly ask embassy officials to deny visas to the visibly pregnant. Can't you do that?
1: You can. I mean, but the birth tourism is a huge concern of mine, but as well, the children of people who overstay their visas and illegal immigrants, once you open that Pandora's box, the numbers become significantly larger.
0: Okay. Next, my next question is, are you sure that the children of the illegals are going to turn out bad for the country? I'm not. I think they're going to turn out good for the country, because we need babies. We need a lot of babies in the United States. We just need to educate them correctly.
1: Yeah, but what I don't have any hope that we're going to do that. And so I think that the question to us should be, are we confident that this person is going to be a net positive for our country? And if the underlying premise of their being here is that their parents broke our laws, I don't know we can make that assumption.
0: Well, my argument is we've always made that assumption, but that you can try and get the country to change its mind via a constitutional amendment. Do you think that would have a prayer of passing?
1: No.
0: So is it worth any effort?
1: I think the best thing that we can do is try to enact the immigration laws that we have on the books currently and get the people out that are not supposed to be here and close the borders to pregnant individuals and actually enforce that. I think that that's our best shot at making sure that America doesn't become like Europe, which
0: we do agree
1: parts of the country.
0: That's why the border wall matters so much. It's why last week's decision on TPS being temporary and asylum, meaning you can only claim it when you're inside of the country, not at the edge. Those were massive wins for rational immigration policy. I also think, though, if we're a rule of society, we can't just change it because we're worried. And I think the chief and Justice Barrett wrote that. Now, the three liberals were always going to rule that way. But are you surprised by Justice Gorsuch or Justice Kavanaugh? I'm not surprised by Alito and Thomas.
1: I think everyone ruled the way that everyone kind of expected them to. My palace intrigue is actually what's going on with the Alito thing. Did you see that AP, was it AP or NPR story?
0: NPR, Nina Totenberg.
1: He was retiring.
0: No, I think Nina's never been right about anything, but she's perfectly pleasant, and she wrote a very good book about Ruth Ginsburg, and I think her father was a fabulous violinist. So I've got no personal axe to grind with her. She jumped the gun because she hasn't been right and ahead of a story in 30 years. That's the problem.
1: Yeah.
0: And
1: there was some sort of conversations of, oh, did we find the leaker? Was this a test on Alito's part to see if he could find the leaker? I love all those palace intrigue stories. I'm here for it.
0: Well, he may very well have baited a trap, but not to find the leaker. The leaker's gone. The leaker's been gone for 3 years. It's a clerk, and the clerk is gone. It's not someone on the staff. But he might have baited a trap. I don't know, but it might not. And by the way, he might retire tomorrow. There's no rule that you got to retire on the end of the term. But do you know what got missed today is that the court granted cert in two cases to rule on the legality of banning AR-15s. Now, that's honey for the bear. That is Alito and Thomas, right? They're not going to leave when they're going to finally get to the AR-15 case.
1: I love it. It's funny because I still live in a very liberal area, but the other liberal area I used to live in tried to ban ARs based on how scary they look, basically. And they decided not to bring it to the county council because I testified in front of the county town council, whatever it was. And I was like, can you give me a definition for what you're trying to ban? And they were unable to do so. And I was like, you can't ban something that you think looks scary. Like, you need to actually have some definitions.
0: It's called void for vagueness. It's called void for vagueness.
1: And they couldn't.
0: So I want to give one more story to you. Nadav Eyal reports that Benjamin Netanyahu was asked today, how did 10-7 change you? And he responded with a joke. He said, I lost some weight. What do you think that, does that matter as much in Israel as it does here?
1: I mean, I think so. There's a prevailing feeling in Israel that he did not take it seriously enough on an interpersonal level. He didn't tour the damaged kibbutzes. He didn't meet enough with the families. He didn't sympathize enough with the families. And that just throws fuel on the fire. His wife also made some comments that were pretty insensitive. Insensitive has been how he's discussed a lot of these issues related to October 7th. And so I imagine that they landed just as well as many other things that he's done in the last 2 and a half
0: years. So if Netanyahu is not the next prime minister, that's a big if because you got to get to 61 seats. Who is? Who's going to be the next PM?
1: That predicting Israeli politics is among the last things I like to do because it is the most unpredictable, crazy system in the world that is in deep need of reform. And I wish them the best of luck, but I am going to enjoy my constitution and my steady government over here because it is a mess over there.
0: Okay, I'll rephrase the question. Who would you like it to be if it's not Netanyahu?
1: I mean, I don't like any of them.
0: That's really the way a lot of people think about
1: American
0: politics, too. Bethany Mandel, always fun. Read themomwars.substack.com. Come right back, America. Thank you, Bethany. Follow Bethany on X at Bethany Shondark. I'll be right back.
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4: With SRN News, I'm Bob Agnew in Washington. The Supreme Court has voted 5-4 to uphold birthright citizenship, a big setback for President Trump, who, on the first day of his second term, signed an executive order to end birthright citizenship. He was, in fact, at the Supreme Court for those oral arguments, heavily invested in the issue, the ruling one of the most highly anticipated of the year. And it means, in effect, that babies born on American soil are automatically American citizens, regardless of the immigration status of their parents. Also today at the High Court, justices upheld state laws that barred transgender girls and women from playing on school athletic teams. And the justices ruling states, namely in this case, Idaho and West Virginia, can block transgender athletes who are biological males from participating in girls' sports teams at both public schools and university. On Wall Street, the Dow at the end of the day was up 136 points. This is SRN.
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12: Mostly sunny, hot, and humid again today. Heat advisory in effect through this evening. Highs in the mid-90s. Our heat index around 104. Thunderstorms popping up this afternoon and this evening. Clear tonight, low in the upper 70s. Sunny, hot again tomorrow. I'm Georgia WeatherNet meteorologist KJ Allen on AM 920. The answer.
3: It's Hugh Hewitt, AM 920. The answer.
0: Joining late, I want to give you the quick summary of what I thought of the Supreme Court's trio of decisions today. I think they were all correctly decided, just like I thought last week's TPS decision and asylum decisions were correctly decided. But I was asked by Dana Perino today on Fox to give my summary. Here it is, cut number one.
13: And Hugh Hewitt, of course, has the Hugh Hewitt Show and a Fox News contributor with his reaction this morning. Good morning, Hugh.
0: Good morning, Dana. My reaction this morning is I'm not surprised by any of these decisions. I would have agreed with, were I in the court, with all three of them. I think the Chief Justice has hit it out of the park on the birthright citizenship issue, and we finally have a decision that lays to rest this endless debate that text, history, and tradition, in fact, affirm if you're born in the United States, you're a citizen. I love Justice Kavanaugh's clarity on the boys and girls sports. He simply says the Equal Protection Clause allows states to do what they want to do to protect women. And as to the third case on campaign funding, Karl Rove, the architect, had it exactly right. It strengthens parties. It makes parties much more vibrant. And so I think from my perspective, it's 3-0 for the Constitution today. Now, I know some people, as a matter of policy, as Professor Turley just put out, would like to amend the Constitution to change the citizenship to prevent against birthright citizenship. We can pass a law to tighten up visa. We can secure the border like President Trump has done. But the Constitution is pretty easy to understand. It was written by farmers for farmers. I like to tell that to my con law students every single year. There's nothing magic about this if you just simply read the document, text, history, and tradition. So I think it's a 3-0 day for the Supreme Court, and they can go home and enjoy their summer.
14: Wow.
0: And I know that's not popular. But I have been teaching con law since 1996. This debate about birthright citizenship was subterranean for a long time. It got big when the border was thrown open. It got big when Joe Biden abandoned the law protecting the United States against the unregulated influx of illegal aliens. And it became a secondary problem to that. The primary problem was the border. The secondary problem is deporting people who came into the country illegally. Those remain problems. Deportation has to be handled in a just and humane way, and we are doing that. Temporary protected status does mean exactly what it says, temporary. It doesn't mean forever. And if you want to tilt at a windmill, if you want to try and get a statute through Congress, you're wasting time on challenging birthright citizenship, because there are five votes on the court that just ruled birthright citizenship is the law. So you would need two new justices from among the five to change it. Otherwise, that's wasted effort. If you want to try to go for a constitutional amendment, by all means do. I'm interested in winning elections. I'm interested in making sure that the Supreme Court is not packed by the left, so we end up with five more Justice Brown Jacksons, whose dissent in the gender case today is incoherent, in length incoherent. I understand when Justice Thomas takes his particular view of the 14th Amendment. He wants to repudiate everything in the 14th Amendment is done that wasn't directly related to the freedmen. I understand it. I disagree with it. I don't want to set the country back. We can't undo the slaughterhouse cases. We can't undo incorporation doctrine. I get that the privileges and immunities clause was gutted. I know all that. And he's got his point of view, and he always articulates and expresses it with clarity and conviction that he came by the old-fashioned way. He earned it. Justice Alito, very matter of fact, I disagree with his position. I understand his policy concerns. Justice Kavanaugh, there is an argument. Why did the court not decide via the avoidance doctrine? Don't reach the constitutional issue if you can decide it on a statutory issue. Justice Kavanaugh said the statutory issue would have been sufficient under the day, and I'm not surprised by that decision either. He's a textualist, and he's also an originalist. But it has been the text of the 14th Amendment, the history of its application, the tradition in this country, unchanged since 1868 when the 14th Amendment was ratified, that if you're born in the country, you're a citizen of the country, and all of that. Wan Kam Ark was decided in 1898. Wan Kam Ark dealt with almost the same facts. There was a little bit of doubt left in Wan Kam Ark, and it's never been disturbed in all those years, even during the nativist bulge, even during the worst years of the know-nothings, even during the anti-immigration bulge of the 1920s and 30s. It's never been touched. So if you're out there crying today, all you're telling me is you don't know the Constitution. You might want to change it. By all means, go for the amendment. That'll take the rest of your life. But don't expect me to tell you anything other than the truth. This was the expected decision. It's the correct decision according to the way that we have done it. And I will go so far as to say this. Justice Scalia would have agreed with Chief Justice Roberts. Stay tuned, America. I'll be right back with Byron York on The Hugh Hewitt Show.
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1: In the War of 1812, our nation fought and won America's religious freedom. 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
2: 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We all of a sudden became the enemy.
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9: Welcome back, America. I'm Hugh Hewitt. Big day at the Supreme Court. I have talked about it extensively already. I'm going to do so again with Matt Continetti and Lilacs in the coming hour, so don't go anywhere. You don't want to miss that. I do want, however, talk to you a little bit about a few things. 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Markets are up today. They're very optimistic about the Strait of Hormuz talks that are underway in Qatar right now. Maybe they're right, maybe they're wrong, but that means the 10-year interest rate's gone up. That means the 30-year interest rate is hanging around 6.5 to 7. 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I've known Andrew for 25 years and Todd for half as long. They will make it work for you. They've taken care of thousands of listeners to this show, especially if you're a senior citizen. You want to do a reverse mortgage and get some money out of your house but never make another mortgage payment. AndrewandTodd.com, 888-888-1172. About those talks in Hormuz, I want to play for you cut number 5, Trey Yanks from Fox News.
10: High-level talks will take place today in Doha, Qatar, aimed at advancing the memorandum of understanding between the United States and Iran. Special envoys Kushner and Witkoff will be in attendance and are expected to meet directly with the Qatari prime minister, according to a diplomat familiar with the talks. Technical talks about the MOU are then scheduled to take place on Wednesday.
11: meeting in Doha is going to be perhaps important, perhaps not. We're going to find out. But we're winning militarily. It's almost won militarily, I would say. And it's really very simple. It's the denuclearization of Iran. We don't want them to have a nuclear weapon, and they're not going to have a nuclear weapon. They've agreed to that, in all fairness.
9: So,
10: Iranian officials have indicated that no direct talks will take place between the United States and Iran while in Doha, but did confirm a delegation will be traveling to Qatar. The 60-day window is meant to iron out the details of Iran's nuclear program and keep the Strait of Hormuz open. President Trump has indicated he reserves both military and diplomatic options after that time period. Iran's president.
9: And you know what we need to remember is that if Iran shoots at us, we're going to shoot at them 10 times as hard. Let me close this hour by reminding you that food for the poor is at work in Venezuela. You heard the journalist earlier in the hour talk about it's just devastation, devastation everywhere. Food for the Poor, accepting your donations right now to work hand in hand with the lost and the least and the devastated people of Venezuela. You can call 855-359-4673, 855-359-4673, or text my name, Hewitt, H-E-W-I-T-T, to 51555. That's Hewitt to 51555. 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Or call 855-359-4673. Every dollar urgently needed in Venezuela after those catastrophic earthquakes. Stay tuned. Matt Continetti is next, America, on the Hugh Hewitt Show.
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7: News this hour from Town Hall. I'm Keith Peters in Washington. Several Supreme Court decisions were released today. One involved transgender athletes.
15: The Supreme Court upholds the transgender sports ban in two states, Idaho and West Virginia. The justices ruling the states can block transgender athletes who are biological males from participating in girls' sports teams at both public schools and universities. Justice Kavanaugh writing the opinion for the 6-3 majority.
7: Correspondent Laura Winters reporting, and the justices also upheld a long-standing belief in birthright citizenship.
16: The justices, in a decision in a New Hampshire case Tuesday, relied on a long-settled understanding of the 14th Amendment, adopted after the Civil War, and more recent federal laws in ruling anyone born in the country is a citizen, with limited exceptions. The Republican president's restrictions had been blocked by several lower courts and had not taken effect. Three conservative justices would have allowed the restrictions to take effect.
7: Correspondent Bernie Bennett. Temperatures for some of this week's knockout round games could prove dangerous for World Cup players and fans.
17: A threatening heat dome will engulf the central and eastern part of the country this week, with heat index temperatures, which combine air temperature with humidity, soaring into the triple digits in some places. Conditions will bring above average temperatures to World Cup host cities like Boston, Philadelphia, and Kansas City, Missouri, all of which have open-air stadiums. Bob Agner reporting.
7: It's a hot one for millions of people in the Midwest and Great Lakes states. Intense heat and humidity are baking the region with no immediate relief. The National Weather Service says conditions are dangerous. The heat index is exceeding 100 degrees in some areas. On Wall Street, a good day as the Dow was up by 136 points, the NASDAQ rose 393, the S&P advanced 58. More on these stories at townhall.com.
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14: Mostly sunny, hot, and humid again today. Heat advisory in effect through this evening. Highs in the mid-90s. Our heat index around 104. Thunderstorms popping up this afternoon and this evening. Clear tonight, low in the upper 70s. Sunny, hot again tomorrow. I'm Georgia WeatherNet meteorologist KJ Allen on AM 920. 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
9: Morning, glory, and evening, grace, America. You already know what I think about today's trio of Supreme Court decisions. 3 for 3. I'm 100% in agreement with the majorities of the court. But what about Matt Continetti? I have no idea what Matt Continetti thinks about them, so we're going to go in reverse order of controversy. Least controversial is that political parties can spend as much as they want on candidates. Matt, what do you think about that one?
30: I think it was the right decision by the court, Hugh. I think it's a great victory for First Amendment rights. The continuing undoing of the flawed Buckley decision back in 1974, and a victory for Senator Mitch McConnell as he's recuperating. And I think he'll be cheered by this decision, as all reasonable people should be.
9: You know, I'm so glad you brought up Leader Emeritus McConnell. People forget that through long, long years after the 1974 decision in Buckley versus Vallejo, I think it's 74, Mitch McConnell would hold forth against First Amendment breaking rules in campaign finance reform. He stood up against McCain-Feingold. He has always been a free speech guy. Not many people remember that. Don't remember him for the no nomination, no votes, no justices until after the election. And they'll remember him because Donald Trump hates him. But he's a free speech warrior and always has been.
30: When you've been a senator for 40 years, there's a lot of experiences you gather. And that was really Senator McConnell's first claim to fame, was standing up for the freedom of political speech and being a burr in the side of his own party with McCain-Feingold and kind of forcing the issue. So, yeah, if you think about Senator McConnell's legacy, I think standing up for the First Amendment is up there, though doesn't quite match his achievement in keeping the Scalia seat open in 2016 and opening up the path for this incredible originalist Supreme Court that has been having such a major effect in reconstitutionalizing American law.
9: Okay, I'm going to go out of order because you brought it up, Matt. We have an originalist Supreme Court. And I said on Fox News earlier today, if you're a text, history, and tradition originalist like I am, you're very pleased with the decision on birthright citizenship because that's been the rule of the country since the 14th Amendment passed. And before that, the common law of the country as explained by the Chief Justice. Boy, are people mad at me for stating the obvious. Originalists have to go with the Chief Justice here. It's a political problem if you worry about birth tourism, but it's not a constitutional issue. Do you agree or disagree?
30: Well, I'm a little bit of two minds on this, Q, and I know people will say that that's often the case. But I think that it, in a plain reading of the 14th Amendment, this was the right decision, and it's also the simplest decision. But I'm also, I have to say, having second thoughts after reading the four different dissents by originalists. So this is a question that originalists can disagree on. And, you know, what's fascinating about this to me as I read the different dissents is all of these originalists are actually arguing different things.
9: Yes.
30: You know, so Kavanaugh says, look, the executive order that Trump issued, that violated an immigration statute. It did actually violate the 14th Amendment, and Congress can come back and rectify this situation. Interestingly enough, that seems to be the approach that President Trump is now recommending based on his recent Truth Social post. There you have Justice Thomas, who clearly felt passionately about this issue, his 94-page dissent, talking about how the 14th Amendment doesn't apply to birthright citizenship because it's not a question of where you're born, the jus soli, the soil, the law of the soil. It's where you are domiciled, where your home is. That's a very interesting point Justice Thomas makes. Justice Alito comes in then and goes, well, you know, it's not just domiciled, it's allegiance. Who are you aligned with? Who is your primary allegiance to if you're a temporary visitor to the United States? Is it to the United States? Probably not. And so that would mean that the birthright citizenship can be banned. And then Gorsuch comes in kind of as the closer, and he makes a few other points when in agreeing with the main of Justice Thomas's dissent. So my takeaway after reading this really landmark decision, as Justice Alito says, is this story is far from over.
9: Did you read the Chief Justice's opinion yet, Matt? Were you impressed by it? Because I thought it was a work of art. I thought go ahead.
30: Chief Justice Roberts is an incredible legal writer, a brilliant man, an institutionalist, and I think looked at this case and he said, look, the words of the 14th Amendment are pretty clear. All persons born and subject to the jurisdiction thereof. And American law makes very few exceptions to the jurisdiction thereof. And that's, you know, if you work in a foreign embassy, you're not subject to the jurisdiction of the United States. That's why those UN bureaucrats can collect so many parking tickets.
9: Correct.
30: And so I think the justice took a plain textualist reading and said, this makes the executive order unconstitutional. And I think that that was the right decision, certainly politically, but in the it also leaves these other questions left unaddressed that the dissenting originalist justices raise that I think we're going to have not only action in Congress, probably unsuccessful right now, but I think you might begin to see this question of birthright citizenship play an even greater role in Republican primaries than it has in the past.
9: You know, it reminds me of the old debate, Matt, before you were born, about how old should you be to vote. And there were attempts to make by statute a change to 18, and eventually you had to amend the Constitution because the Constitution was pretty plain. The answer here is if you're worried about birthright citizenship, craft an amendment and pass it. However,

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0: back, America. I'm Hugh Hewitt, joined now by Lilacs. He's our man in the street, as in JamesLilacs.com, JamesLilacs.substack.com. He's our man in the street for Supreme Court reaction. It's Supreme Court Day, James, and we have three big ones. So let's start with the biggest of them, birthright citizenship. So you know, I think it's correctly decided. I'm with the Chief Justice. What say you?
1: Well, as you know, Hugh, I'm a longstanding Supreme Court observer in the sense that I have walked past the building a few times and looked at it. So I can't tell you whether or not this and that and this person and that person made the right decision going back to 1863. But I can tell you that I agree. I think this is how it was going to go. I didn't really see any other way, and I'm not surprised by it at all. And it seems to me that the remedy for this is just simply one of two things. You can either have tighter border control, which would be great. We kind of sort of want that, and prevent people from doing the birth tourism business. Or you can announce perhaps that in the future, anybody who does give birth and they're not a citizen will be immediately airlifted by helicopter to the roof of the Liberian embassy, and then they will be a citizen of that country. Actually, that's not true. It isn't soil. You can't be, if you're born in the roof of the Liberian embassy, you're not a Liberian citizen. But being given enough people pause so that they consider going elsewhere for their birth tourism.
0: But you know, the internet is on fire, and the birth.
1: No.
0: Yeah, believe it or not, there's a division of opinion on the right, and there's the almost quadrennial exercise in burn the effigy of Chief Justice Roberts underway. I think it's silly. Mm-hmm. It reads just like I thought it would read, the same way I've been arguing the case for 30 years. Why do people get so exercised about this, James?
1: Well, first of all, it's the internet, and the internet is on flame every day like a Russian oil refinery. So that's not surprising to me. So you have a concentrated group of people who are very, very tuned into this and have to argue the points. But I mean, it's one of those things that people have been spun up for, and rightly so. It's an objectionable idea to a lot of people that people can just plop in here and plop one out and ergo, you're a citizen with all the rights and the rest of it. But it isn't that significant numerically. And it's because the left and the right are the same way sometimes, is that because we want something to happen and we think it's the right thing to happen, ergo, that's how they should decide regardless of what the actual law is. And I prefer that they stick precisely to what the law is and don't get outside of that. So when originalists come to the fore on this, sometimes you're going to be disappointed, sometimes you're going to be happy.
0: All right, now, second big case about which you probably have no opinion is that now political parties can give as much money as they raise as they want to the candidates of their party. Are you outraged or mm-hmm. indifferent to this?
1: It depends which side of me I want to challenge. Do I want to challenge my adolescent liberal socialist side and say this is the way, this is absolute nonsense, this is horror, this is how they buy everybody off? Or do I want to channel my sober, middle of the road, sensible, conservative, later life stage and say, of course money is free speech. Of course you ought to be able to give however much they want. And it's when the people scream that this is their way of buying our democracy, you have to ask them, how many billions of dollars would it have taken for you to vote for Donald Trump? And they'll say, well, I never would have voted for Donald Trump. Exactly. Usefulness of money in politics. We can debate the usefulness of money in politics all we want. But I grew up constantly with nothing but PSAs about this is your brain on drugs and you should join the army. And, my generation consisted of people who did a lot of dope and didn't go to the army. So those ads didn't do any good. Advertising can only do so much. Money can only do so much. And at the end of the day, I prefer to say let them spend what they want.
0: Well, that is the constitutional way. Let's get to the last one, boys and girls sports. I think Minnesota may be mm-hmm. one of the 24 states that have not yet outlawed yep. boys playing in girls sports, like Maine, like California. Right. What do you think about the decision right. that says if they want to, they can ban boys from playing in girls sports?
1: No, I think it makes perfect sense. And they would argue with you that you're misphrasing the argument right there, Hugh. You're being transphobic and saying that it's boys and girls sports. They're girls and girls sports, don't you know? They've just altered their gender identity. No, it's a common sense issue, and most people agree with it, and good luck running against it. I mean, there are going to be people on the left who I believe running for office would prefer just not to talk about that anymore because they went all in on it, and then the public shifted on it, and they're finding themselves exposed in the rest of it. And on the left flank, they have the DSA and the rest, who are eager for ideological purity on every particular issue. You can be heading off, like Scott Wiener, to a trans rally, trans Shabbat with a trans rabbi, and you're still not pure enough because you didn't castigate Israel for Gaza at the right time and the right words. So they don't want to run on this, but they're going to have to call them. They're going to have to be called to account for it by the people in their own party. It's a popular decision.
0: In August, Minneapolis, Minnesota votes, and Peggy Flanagan wants to be your Senate nominee. Mm-hmm. I suggest that she is Scott Wiener in Minnesota. Mm-hmm. Am I right about her politics?
1: Yep, pretty much so. As I think I mentioned the last time she came up, she was famously photographed with a T-shirt that said "Protect Trans Kids" with a big knife in it, as if I'm supposed to start stabbing people who are coming after someone who wants to slap the puberty blockers out of the hands of a 12-year-old.
0: So is
1: yeah, she will, but I don't think.
0: Is she anti-Semitic?
1: I don't know. I wouldn't say so. I wouldn't say so. I wouldn't. I wouldn't describe
0: anti-Israel.
1: But again, I don't. I don't think that she's going to suffer the same hits from the left. I don't think that. I think Minneapolis, they're a bit more Minnesota, they're a bit more canny about that in the cities, and would prefer just to usher her along as quickly as possible. She ticks all the right boxes. She says all the right things to them, so they're probably going to be happy with her.
0: Because I've been watching tonight, there will be an election in Denver. Diana DeGette, who's been in Congress since Methuselah, and she's a liberal. Very, very safe Democrat vote for whatever they want to pass. And she's running against a 29-year-old radical who makes Mondami look like a conservative. Who do you think's going to win tonight? Mm-hmm. You don't know anything about the race. I think she's going to, I think the 29-year-old's going to win.
1: It's entirely possible. They've got all the mojo. They got the stiff breeze behind them. I was in Boston on Sunday, and I came out of the tee, and somebody, nice young lady, handed me a flyer and said, "Are you thinking about voting Democratic Socialist this November?" And I reacted as though she'd handed me a blotter that had been dipped in Ebola, and I handed it right back to her as quickly as possible, and I said, "Oh, God, no." And she smiled and said, "That's okay, that's fine." And well, she should, because she knows that the young folk who have absolutely no experience when it comes to massive radical red-soaked collectivism think it's the cool thing to do. And let them steep and marinate in that for a while, because it's just something they brought entirely upon themselves.
0: Eventually, prairie fires run out of fuel. That's what I think. James Lilics, follow me. JamesLilics.substack.com or at Lilics.com. Thank you, James. I'll be right back. America, stay tuned.
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0: Welcome back, America. I want to remind everyone about The Story of Everything, which is showing right now on Amazon Prime. 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Let me say thanks as well to everyone who made up today's program. It's breaking news whenever we have the Supreme Court come down with an avalanche of that. Please don't forget, though, food for the poor. We had our friend from Venezuela on last hour. The devastation is immense. America is helping out in every way possible. 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Thank you, Adam. Thank you, Arlie. Thank you, Generalissimo. Thank you all for listening. I'll talk to you tomorrow on the next Who's Doing Show.
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8: News this hour from Town Hall. I'm Keith Peters in Washington. The Supreme Court releasing decisions on court cases prior to the summer recess. Correspondent Laura Winters with reaction from President Trump.
9: President Trump taking to his Truth Social page, reacting to the Supreme Court ruling in favor of Idaho and West Virginia banning transgender athletes from competing in women's sports. The president writing in all caps the two words, big win. Then he goes on to say the United States Supreme Court just ruled against men playing in women's sports. Wow, that takes that ridiculous situation off the table. Three explanation points.
8: The justices also upheld birthright citizenship by a 6-3 vote. New York Congressman Adriano Espaillat, the Congressional Hispanic Caucus chair, says the Constitution won today.
10: No president has the power to decide who an American is. The Constitution states it, and it does it in a very transparent and clear way.
8: New Jersey Republican Congressman Tom Keene reveals a depression diagnosis after returning to the House from a lengthy absence. Correspondent Bernie Bennett has more.
11: The Republican congressman said on Tuesday that his lengthy and previously unexplained absence from the House was due to being treated for depression, publicly elaborating for the first time on the medical condition that had kept him away from Washington. Keene made the disclosure in a floor speech when he returned to the Capitol after missing more than 100 votes since March 5th. Keene began his speech by saying it didn't feel natural to talk about himself, but he felt that he owed an explanation to the people of New Jersey's 7th District, his colleagues in the chamber, and the American people for his absence. Bernie Bennett, Washington.
8: Another good day on Wall Street with the Dow up by 136 points. The Nasdaq rose by 393 with the S&P 500 advancing by 58 points. More on these stories at townhall.com.
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13: Mostly sunny, hot, and humid again today. Heat advisory in effect through this evening. Highs in the mid-90s. Our heat index around 104. Thunderstorms popping up this afternoon and this evening. Clear tonight, low in the upper 70s. Sunny, hot again tomorrow. I'm Georgia WeatherNet meteorologist KJ Allen on AM 920. The Answer.
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14: We have breaking news as the Supreme Court releases historic opinions. 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
14: Welcome to Seculo. Will Haynes here. Jordan Seculo joining me in studio. Today was the final day of opinions for the Supreme Court's term, as they normally like to get out before the July 4th holiday. They were able to get the rest in. What we see here are, as per usual, the most contentious issues end up being the ones that they release last. we had decisions in the executive order related to birthright citizenship. That case, Trump versus Barbara, was decided in the opinion written by the Chief Justice. We had a National Republican Senatorial Committee versus the Federal Election Commission. That is a campaign finance ruling that the ACLJ filed in. We'll break that down for you as well. That opinion was written by Justice Kavanaugh. And then we also had a second one from Justice Kavanaugh, which related to biological males playing in female sports at the state level, where states like West Virginia and Idaho had laws banning that. And the questions around Title IX and equal protection, all of those issues came up. That was also authored by Brett Kavanaugh. We're going to break it all down. We hope to have the Attorney General of West Virginia, J.B. McCuskey, who obviously that was a big case for his state, West Virginia. We will see, obviously, a very busy day. If we don't get him today, we'll have him on soon. But Jordan, the most contentious, always the final day, and that's what we got today.
16: And the ramifications of the case out of West Virginia, that I believe 25 other states, so 26 states in total, the red state AGs all joining in very clearly and saying, this is not about going and being anti-trans people. This is about protecting women's sports and girls' sports. And so while we've had this debate going on in the country, what we're talking about here is state sporting. So we're talking about high school. We're talking about younger kids. We're not talking about what happens in college and what happens with the NCAA and these other entities. We're talking about states that have said we're not going to have genetic boys on girls' teams, and we're not going to do that. We're just not going to allow it. And we have a history of people who have been injured. We're seeing these races being won, you know, by 10 times faster by those who are born as boys and competing as women. So all it does, and I think West Virginia and I think those other 25 states that joined with West Virginia and the Supreme Court, as a father of two daughters and a son and watching them grow, even though my son is the middle child, you see the strength difference already between him and even his older sister, by a few years older sister, and you can already see some of the strength difference. Imagine as that plays out. So it's a huge win for all of us who are parents, and especially those of us who are have little girls as well as boys.
14: Well, and once again, that opinion was handed down and was a very conservative opinion in the sense that it said the states can make their laws. Right. This isn't a constitutional issue as of this point.
16: Right. They have not made a universal national ban. So this is very much going to be battles that happen in your state. Now, like we said, many states, about more than half, I think, already have laws doing this. And so they were waiting for the Supreme Court to so that they could clarify those laws. The question for you is that if you're a state that is not covered and you're in one of these blue states that wants to push further and further, and you've got a great great athlete who happens to be female, a daughter, do you stay in that state when you know that it could be tough to ever reach the podium? And we've seen it already happen because they are having to compete against boys. And that's what the Supreme Court said you do not have to allow in your state. They didn't say your state can't do it. So it's a choice of you got the right to travel in the United States, the right to live where you want. People should think about that now when they are deciding on a move.
14: Folks, when we get back, we're going to talk about the other decisions from the Supreme Court and the big one on birthright citizenship, that executive order. We'll let you know how it came down in the analysis when we come back on Seculo. Welcome back to Seculo, and I think we're going to dive right now into Trump versus Barbara. This is the most contentious issue of the term, obviously. This was the executive order from the president that kind of redefined or defined, even in a way, because of the way it's written, the way that citizenship would be conferred on those that are born in the United States. This was trying to restrict the citizenship granted to those that are born here to parents that are not citizens of the U.S., whether they come here illegally, whether it is through a travel visa, they come here, have their child, they call it birth tourism is a term. And here's what happened. The majority of the court, which was Chief Justice Roberts, joined by Sotomayor, Kagan, Barrett, and Jackson, they affirmed that what the 14th Amendment is saying is that if you are born here, you are granted citizenship. There has been some pushback saying that the court didn't have to go that far. They could have just ruled on the executive order. So that's some of the chatter I'm hearing. But you also see how contentious, even within the court, it was, because you're seeing a concurrence by Justice Jackson for different reasons
16: right.
14: than what the chief wrote. You see Justice Kavanaugh concurring that the executive order must be struck down and that federal law would give them citizenship. But he's not willing to rule that the 14th Amendment's text says
16: right.
14: that.
16: He's saying if this was done through the legislative process, I may have a different decision here.
14: Exactly. Then you have a dissent by Justice Thomas, who was joined by Justice Gorsuch, a dissent by Justice Alito, another dissent by Justice Gorsuch. So you're seeing a lot of different opinions and a lot of different reasons for not agreeing with this. Here's a key takeaway. This is from our attorneys, because we have a wonderful team here that as soon, not only are they working on their cases, Jordan, but as soon as these comes down, they're writing memos for us. They're giving us the analysis as well. This is a key takeaway from Nathan, who wrote this for us. It's a 6-3 outcome affirming broad birthright citizenship, but the court is sharply divided on the why. Five justices read the clause as adopting the traditional soil rule with almost no exception, so being born on American soil, while three insist on a narrower domicile plus exclusive allegiance test. That would be the minority that dissented in this. This split will shape future fights over immigration enforcement and any congressional attempts to limit birthright citizenship. So right there, one, and this is something I said yesterday, Jordan, that when you see the left try to attack the Supreme Court as being packed by Trump, or they need to expand the court so they can get their way. The fact that we are getting decisions that may not make everyone happy shows that it's working.
16: This is the difference, folks, between Republican and Democrat judicial nominees. And when I say that, I mean it's not the nominees themselves who are, I'm placing that partisan role, but when they are nominated by Republican right. or Democrat president. You basically know where the Democrats are going to go. 99.9% of the time, they're going to be in agreement. They're going to be their block. And it's going to have you could almost not have any briefing on it. You could almost not have any argument. You could just literally read, what is this case about? What does it entail? And you'll say, you know what? They're going to figure out a way to rule for this side. Whether they're the majority or not depends on the politics of the day, but they're going to figure out how to go with the side that they agree with the most on a philosophical matter, not on whether it's legal or not, or the what's best interpretation of the Constitution and statutes. The difference between the conservative nominees is that on the same day that you can have restrictions, we haven't talked about this yet, totally knocked down between campaign financing,
14: right.
16: Between the actual RNC or DNC and campaigns. And there was all these limits into how much they could coordinate and whether free speech came into that. And the court, again, equally divided there. Conservatives six said, you can do this. This ban is wrong. I mean, you look at that. You look at, the continued cases of you go from birthright citizenship, but then you go into the issue of girls and boys sports. And it aligns very closely with what you'd think politically, not necessarily what's rational or legal, but it's like, you know what? Because the politics of those who nominated me support this issue, even though they may not be legal scholars.
14: Right.
16: I'm going to figure out a way to get there for them. And I will be that dissenting voice if I have to. So on the same day, you can have the boys banned from participating in girls' sports, which is a decision I think most Americans agree with, right and left, if you're actually telling the truth. And it's less and less places where people feel comfortable doing that.
14: Right.
16: So then you get to birthright citizenship, a little bit more complicated. So does this line and how it's interpreted?

0: head, all right. of that. I mean, we are in an interesting point at the U.S. Supreme Court where, yes, there have been cases that have increased presidential power. At the same time, the same court has issued opinions that that actually pull back on some of the power that they just created in a case that was announced, you know, just moments before.
1: Right. Yeah, exactly. When you looked at, there was almost some confusion. And within you had
0: this board member, but not that board member.
1: Yeah, the FTC versus the Fed. Right. Yeah.
0: Is that really going to stand long term? That remains to be seen. And they were able to kick the can a little on that case because they said, well, there was no hearing on the misconduct. So at least have the misconduct hearing and then see what happens. But they also said it wouldn't necessarily be barred by this. So I think, again, the court is going in a direction that I think most people philosophically understand, but the left is going to make every one of these out of politics. You know, it's a huge loss for President Trump on the executive order. But the interesting thing about the executive order is if you go to that Kavanaugh kind of phrasing there, it's saying this might not have been the best route to do it. I am not holding today that you can't do it. And it doesn't necessarily need a constitutional change. Now, we have an aging court right now. So we believe we will see shifts in the court in the next few years. And that will, of course, depend on how that court shifts, will depend on who is the president of the United States. And again, it is frustrating to be on the side where, unfortunately, we can't just say, well, this case, we're going to 99% of our people, our justices are going to vote this way. And occasionally you get thrown off. We are in the intellectually honest party where people who believe the same basic principles can still get to a different opinion using the same analysis. And I think we respect that in the United States. It can be frustrating. Sure, I absolutely get that. But that is what you do when you have intellectual honesty. And that's what the left is lacking.
1: Well, and once again, intellectual honesty, even media honesty, we saw something today that was quite unique. And Rob is in South Carolina. We're going to get to you in the next segment. So hold on there, Rob. But if you want to call and have questions about these opinions, call us at 1-800-684-3110. We'll break it down for you and we'll try to answer any question you may have on the way that the court ruled. But when you start to look at also the media, Nina Totenberg, who's normally actually very good with her sourcing at the Supreme Court. She's the legal analyst and journalist at NPR, has been there a long time. Normally, if she's printing something, then she's got very good sourcing. NPR ran and published that Justice Alito was retiring from the Supreme Court. There's the headline if you're watching. It says, Justice Samuel Alito, who wrote the opinion overturning Roe versus Wade, retires. Moments later, NPR had to retract that story. And this is what it looked like if you went to that page. So people tried to share the link. Editor's note, NPR retracts the story. Jordan, we still may see an Alito retirement because Nina Totenberg normally wouldn't have written that unless she had sourcing that at least led her to believe it was very close to being true. They obviously had a story ready to publish.
0: Yes.
1: It has not happened yet. But once again, that's the media trying to get out ahead of stuff.
0: And unfortunately, this is because of the media cycle. There's a number of those stories already ready to go. Even if people passing away sometimes, they have the block print ready to go based off of just so that they can rush to the media and then kind of fill in the parts. Does this mean that it's not going to happen? Absolutely not. What it does mean is that someone made a phone call and said, I did not say to run this. It could have been her.
1: Right.
0: Or it could have been from the Supreme Court and called and said, there's been no planned announcement yet, and you need to make clear that this is wrong. Does that mean that tomorrow or Monday, Justice Alito may announce something? No, of course not. He can do that whenever he wants. Could be this afternoon. But it was a very kind of bizarre, again, to a day that was already busy enough to throw that wrench in. Was unnecessary, by the way, by the media. It's not like they needed help getting clicks right now. You've got probably more clicks on SCOTUS because it covers so many different issues today, from birthright citizenship to the presidential power yesterday. All of these issues all together. Again, Will, I think, you know, for those who watch the Supreme Court, it's been a very interesting morning.
1: That's right. And we're going to take your phone calls in the next segment on this and break down this Federal Election Commission case when we come back on Seculo. Welcome to the all-new ACLJ app. Expert analysis and insight big tech can't censor. 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
0: Welcome back to Seculo. Will Haynes here, joined by Jordan Seculo in studio, and we're breaking down these opinions from the Supreme Court. I briefly want to go over this before we get to phone calls, because this is something that the ACLJ filed in, and it's a NRSC versus the Federal Election Commission. And what this does is it challenged rulings that from the FEC that were put in place to limit how much a political party. So if you are a candidate that is running for office under a political party, Republican, Democrat, even independent, it limited how much that party that you are running for office under can coordinate with you on ad spends, on buying advertisements. I know people love a good political ad, so this is going to get people fired up. But when you look at it, it is a First Amendment issue. It is putting guardrails and things on the First Amendment, which are not in the text of the Constitution. And I think a lot of this, when you look at it, it's important, even if you don't love political campaign ads, or you're like, I don't know if I want the parties to be able to spend more. If the FEC, a part of the executive branch, without legislation, can limit your speech or a party speech or any, if they can start limiting First Amendment rights, whether it be for a party or a candidate, then you can start to see other executive branch entities, bureaucracies, find ways to limit freedom of speech on their own terms. And I think so when you look at this, it's not just even about spending money in campaign ads. It is truly a First Amendment issue. And when the ACLJ is able to file in these things, it is to uphold and support the First Amendment first and foremost.
5: Yes, and let me just be clear to people. The Supreme Court has had a history going back into the 70s. That political speech includes financial moves, because that's a way you can speak on behalf in support of a candidate. So you taking your own resources, or an entity taking its own resources to get behind a candidate, is a way for that speech can actually be conducted. That it's not just the symbolism of you've got to be on the street corner or the bumper sticker, but they're saying it's similar to the bumper sticker. It's similar to going door to door, because you're providing resources of your own to the candidates and political parties that you prefer. I will walk you back to 2004, first time I worked in a presidential election where a lot of these big restrictions kick in because you're dealing in all 50 states. And so for the first part of the year, I remember the fundraising team, finance team, as it'll often be called, this was Bush Cheney reelect 2004, was in the same office with us from the political team. Then about And it was because of deadlines. There were like those 90-day things, 6 months things, that the finance team, for the most part, moved next door. It had a different name. It was like Bush-Cheney 04 Victory Fund.
6: Right.
5: And so you would have these funds set up. They would then be in charge of fundraising. We would still be producing content, but it would be that content that you could pull offline and make into your own videos, make it, and they were unrestricted, so they didn't have to, they did not have to follow the restricted fundraising rules that federal candidates have, what, the $2,600, $2,700 you can do for both the one for the primary and again for the general. So it's closer to almost $6,000 per individual. And you can make that donation at one time, but then they split off. And so it created this whole industry of all of these separate types of groups to be able to raise money, but then not coordinate. And what the Supreme Court said today is that if, again, these are all people coming together and, again, using their rights, using their financial ability to speak into the political process, and you can speak into the political process by providing the candidate of your choice enough resources so that their speech is amplified. That could be through online. That could be through ads. It could be through traditional advertising. It could be through T-shirts and hats and bumper stickers or events. But in a sense, all of that is speech, and speech is so protected in the United States that when you're spending your money, the government shouldn't be able to tell you, well, if you donate to this group, they can only spend it to this far. It's different than vote, you know, than actually supporting for the candidate. It was also a joke. Okay, right. I mean, this whole idea is we were playing with smoke and mirrors that I think always made many of us in the political side slightly uncomfortable. Maybe the election law attorneys liked it more than
6: right.
5: Those, because you were constantly having to get approvals over sometimes very mundane spending because you were worried about the penalties and even criminal penalties that could arise out of a mistake in whose money was spent to do what activity.
6: I think we should go ahead and take this call. We've got about 3.5 minutes left in this segment. This is Rob calling from South Carolina. Maybe it'll encourage you to call as well if you have questions about some of these opinions that came out of the Supreme Court today. Rob, you're on Seculo. Go ahead.
7: Yeah, can you hear me?
6: We got you, Rob. Go ahead.
7: Okay. On the birthright citizenship,
6: yep.
7: What constitutes subject to jurisdiction, and then what constitutes allegiance to the United States?
6: Okay, so what the big hinge question here in the 14th Amendment is that question you're asking. It says all persons born or naturalized in the United States and subject to the jurisdiction thereof are citizens of the United States and the state wherein they reside. That is the text of the 14th Amendment. And what the Supreme Court ruled was that in this, and it's a lengthy opinion by the Chief Justice, that effectively that phrase, if you are born here, you are subject to the jurisdiction thereof. That obviously is what the issue with some of the dissents are still arguing, that saying they disagree with that. But this is the majority held, Rob, that the citizenship clause guarantees birthright citizenship to nearly all children born in the United States, including those whose parents are unlawfully or temporarily present, because it incorporates the common law rule of jus soli without a domicile requirement. And the quote, subject to the jurisdiction thereof, means full territorial power rather than exclusive allegiance or permanent residence. So that is what the Supreme Court argued in their majority opinion. That's what they held, rather. That's the answer to your question. I know you also said to the screener, how could they rule in favor of birthright citizenship when people that are applying for citizenship have to prove their allegiance to the United States? That's a different test. Right. That is a naturalization process, which is through a different process that is set up legislatively that the government can naturalize someone to be a citizen,
5: right, that would
6: but completely be, different argument because
5: right.
6: even
5: those would be people who are not have birthright citizenship.
6: And if you are born here to American citizens, so take out even the argument of that here, you get citizenship without proving your allegiance to the United States if you are born naturally
5: right.
6: to citizens of the United States. So two different processes.
5: Yeah, and so it's been an expansion of it really a clarification of what it means to receive, to who can receive a birthright citizenship. There are still some exceptions within this, foreign diplomats, children, and things like that. But the idea, and I knew this all along too, which was likely, is that it's one thing to punish the parents of illegal immigrant children who were born here because they decided to break the law, but the child had no say in that, and then they end up born in America, and so where should their citizenship fall when it was really not them that were breaking the law, but their parents? So, I mean, it was a complicated case. It's one I think we'll keep looking at as well, but for now, that's been settled. As Will said, it is different. It is very different.
6: And we will be back with more on Seculo. 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
3: 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The Supreme Court has upheld a broad conception of birthright citizenship, rejecting President Trump's executive order declaring that children born to people in the United States illegally or temporarily are not American citizens. The justices in their decision in a New Hampshire case Tuesday relied on a long-settled understanding of the 14th Amendment. The Supreme Court is upholding state laws barring transgender athletes from playing on girls' school athletic teams. The court's conservative majority ruled Tuesday that state bans in Idaho and West Virginia don't violate the Constitution or the federal law known as Title IX, which prohibits sex discrimination in education. On Wall Street, the Dow by 136 points, the NASDAQ rose 393. More details at SRNnews.com.
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12: Mostly sunny, hot and humid again today. Heat advisory in effect through this evening. Highs in the mid-90s. Our heat index around 104. Thunderstorms popping up this afternoon and this evening. Clear tonight, low in the upper 70s. Sunny, hot again tomorrow. I'm Georgia WeatherNet meteorologist KJ Allen on AM 920. The Answer.
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6: Welcome back to Seculo, second half hour of the broadcast. We are taking your phone calls at 1-800-684-3110 as we talk about all of these opinions that came down from the Supreme Court today. And we had a Rumble comment that said, because we were talking with a caller in the previous segment that was asking about the difference in allegiance, the subject to the jurisdiction thereof. And what we are doing, once again, is explaining what the Supreme Court held today. And that is, once again, there are probably within this office 100 different opinions on the opinion here. But one person said my answer was circular logic. It's different because it's different, because he was asking about the naturalization process as opposed to the birthright citizenship issue. And those are two different processes.
5: Very different.
6: And that's where you're looking at the 14th Amendment, talking about the people born on United States soil issue versus someone who has citizenship somewhere else, comes to the United States and is trying to gain citizenship post-birth. Yes, they are different because those are two different processes.
5: Right.
6: One is born, one is naturalization. And that's where there is a lot of confusion and why it had to go to the Supreme Court.
5: Naturalization is a much longer process if you're coming in from a different country. That's when you see those ceremonies of people taking their oath to the United States. That is, again, it's not circular reasoning. It's not the same thing. Those are people who are born outside the United States. They are not, there's not even a question about their U.S. citizenship. They have lived in America. Usually they've had a green card first, and now they would like to apply for U.S. citizenship, which can take years and is no guarantee. They go through a rigorous process. It involves testing, background checks, economic checks to make sure that they are not going to be an economic burden necessarily on the United States. But we don't do that for is people who are born here. Those are, again, that's birthright citizenship, not naturalization. We don't have to go through that. You know, if you were born in the United States, you did not have to go take an oath. You did not have to prove to any quasi-judicial system through the Immigration Services courts that you should be an American. And why? You're just born with it. And it's a great blessing to be born with it, but it's a two totally different tracks, one which is automatic, one which is never guaranteed. And I'd say to underscore that now, there's a little more clarity now, not fully, but a little more clarity now on, okay, who is right in this very fast-paced, easy world where it's so easy to travel and be in different places in just, you know, hours. Who should be who should be able to get that birthright citizenship? And the Supreme Court has basically made it about as wide as possible, except for the normal exceptions that have been in place forever, which is foreign diplomats and things like that, because we also acknowledge that if you are a child to American military or someone serving in the U.S. government and you're born overseas, that you are actually a birthright citizen, even though you were born outside of the United States because your parent or parents were doing a job for the United States in a foreign country. So not to get overly complicated, because it doesn't have to be. This case was to kind of clarify, when you've had a big illegal immigration surge, what do you do with generations 2, 3, and 4 that didn't necessarily make the decision themselves and not as adults to cross the border illegally? They could have been a baby. They could have been 3 years old. They may not even know that they were here illegally. So what do we do there? And the one thing was that you could deport them and deny citizenship. And the other option was, no, that it says if you're born here and you're subject to this jurisdiction, for you yourself are an American by birthright. And that is what the court said today, like it or not. So I'm just trying to explain it to everybody, because we're talking about different Supreme Court cases and different kinds of reasoning all throughout the show today. And that's what's great about the ACLJ. I've been spending since about 6 a.m. trying to go through everything, and they started coming in to get my head around it so I can explain it as best to you today. And I know Will's been doing the same thing.
6: That's right. And we'll be back. I know Janice, Rhonda, you're already on the phone. Lines are jammed. We're going to get to calls a little bit later. We got Rick Rennell next. But we're going to keep breaking this down for you here on Seculo. We'll be right back with more. Seculo, Will Haynes in studio, Jordan Seculo as well, and we are joined right now by Rick Rennell on this holiday week as we head towards the 250th birthday of these United States. We also have to start off that week with, you know, some contention around rulings at the Supreme Court. What's more American than disagreeing on policy and things of that nature? But Rick, I did want to bring this to you because you're my favorite person to try to make you explain why the media is the way they are. But we had this earlier. They are so excited. The NPR, they ran as soon as all these opinions are out with a story from Nina Totenberg, who normally has good sourcing, and published that Justice Alito is retiring. And they immediately had to retract that story. They published a headline, Justice Samuel Alito, who wrote the opinion overturning Roe versus Wade, retires. Byline, Nina Totenberg immediately retracted the story, saying, editor's note, NPR retracts this story. Why is it so hard to just do your job these days?
9: Look, someone like Nina Totenberg, who had a lock on the Supreme Court reporting for a very long time, she's very upset that there are new people that are watching, and that these are people that are not famous. They're people in and around the Supreme Court on Twitter who have better sources. And so she is rushing to be first on big stories because she's trying to maintain her grip. But I think that she fell behind a long time ago. And this is just the latest in her inability to get the truth. Remember, she's been one of the leading journalists that when we had the leak from, I think, a year or two ago, that came out of the Supreme Court right before a very hot political ruling. She's the one who immediately went and tried to cover up the people who were leaking against Supreme Court justices. And I don't really care what the issue is out of the Supreme Court. We need to have people who work at the Supreme Court who don't have an agenda, who are leaking pieces of information to make themselves look good. Now, this is clearly somebody that Nina relies on inside the Supreme Court that she thinks is in the know. But once again, I think her sources are partisan and not very reliable. And she's listening to them and pretending like they are reliable.
6: Well, and once again, I go back to what you said about how there are these individuals that are in media that became what they thought were the kings and queens of media, that they owned it all. Nina Totenberg, obviously, for a long time, was probably the most reliable source on things Supreme Court. She built that legacy media style reporting that is no longer where you're going to get the best reporting anymore. And you even see today, as this talk with Skydance potentially merging with Warner Brothers and CNN, which would be absorbed into this organization, where you've already seen the havoc at CBS because they're so upset about someone like Barry Weiss, who left the New York Times not because she was conservative, but because she was audacious enough to allow conservative voices in the opinion section. You know, kind of her job, having differing opinions, left there. Now the editor-in-chief at CBS News would be over CNN if that deal goes through. You have legacy, but people who think they are the king of all media, Anderson Cooper, saying he would not work for someone like that. What are your thoughts on that, Rick?
9: Look, we have these reporters who have become so ego-driven that they think that they're the bosses, right? So you have Anderson Cooper who says, well, I wouldn't want to work for somebody that the new owner would bring in. Okay, well, then don't work for them. But that means you're going to go find a new job because you don't get to decide that. But we have a whole group of media people who think that they get to decide that. They think they're in control of the media. They think that they're in control of the media outlet. And we've seen that at the Washington Post, where reporters who are let go are furious. But then when you peel back the layers, you realize that they were let go because financially the paper is doing very poorly. And so business leaders have to make business choices. But it's running up against the egos of the media. And we see it every single day. There is a new example of the hubris that the media are pushing forward.
6: There is actually an update to the story that I first asked you about, the NPR Nina Totenberg story. This is from the editor-in-chief, Tommy Evans at NPR. And this is a statement on that retraction. It says, due to a misunderstanding, NPR's Supreme Court and legal affairs correspondent Nina Totenberg incorrectly reported that Justice Samuel Alito had retired. Neither Justice Alito nor the Supreme Court Public Information Office has announced his retirement. As soon as that error was realized, the story was retracted and removed from NPR's website, and an on-air correction was broadcast. We regret the error and any confusion this may have caused. This afternoon, Ms. Totenberg will appear on All Things Considered to explain what happened. She has reached out to Justice Alito to apologize. That is telling to me that this wasn't an error like many times news organizations have a retirement story ready to go, an obituary ready to go for celebrities that are out there that are getting up there in age, things of that nature. This wasn't an intern or someone that accidentally hit publish. Nina Totenberg fully believed he was retiring when this story went up. That changes a lot, especially about someone who is so historically trustworthy about the court.
9: Well, let's be honest. What this really shows is that there is no editor process checking these egos, because Nina Totenberg is allowed to hear from a source or from somebody and immediately report it. And there's no one slowing down the process to say, can we double check this information? It seems like a big story. She is allowed to go public with information without going through an editor. That's quite shocking.
6: Very telling about the state of NPR News. As you say, that the editorial process, the basic editorial process, is not being followed there. Once again, it says due to a misunderstanding. We're going to maybe find out from Nina Totenberg on All Things Consider explaining this, but was this misunderstanding just a staffer or a clerk at the court saying, I really wish Alito would retire? I mean, what other kind of misunderstanding could there be? Rick, thank you so much for joining us today. We'll have you on a little bit later in the week as well, and break down whatever else is coming at us this week. But folks, it is a holiday week. I know a lot of you are already probably celebrating the 4th of July. It's such a wonderful time of year, every year in the United States, but this year even more than most, just because we celebrate this 250th anniversary of the Declaration of Independence. As we look forward, I know we have a lot of great content coming out for you in this month of July. You're not going to want to miss. We appreciate those of you that are with us today, that are watching, that are getting this breakdown. A lot of people, especially with a short week, like to take off and go ahead and start that celebration. And I applaud that. I love that we can live in a country where we have the freedom to do that. But if you're watching today, go ahead and subscribe to the channel. If you aren't already, give it a like, comment where you're watching from, or any question in the chat. I appreciate that as well. But we will be back with more of your phone calls. You can join us as well. 1-800-684-3110. Rhonda, David, and Janice, don't go anywhere. We're taking you in the next segment. But I do want to encourage you as we wrap up the month here. It's crazy that tomorrow is July 1st, that we are already more than halfway through with this year. And we get to start really focusing on that celebration of the 250th. We know, as Benjamin Franklin said, it's a republic if you can keep it. And part of the work of the ACLJ is ensuring that we can keep it. That is why we fight so vigorously for our clients when their rights are violated. It's also why we will give you a nuanced breakdown of Supreme Court opinions that you may not agree with, we may not agree with, but we're going to talk about it. We're going to talk about the nuance that exists. And we're also going to tell you why this isn't the end of the country if you disagree with a Supreme Court opinion. In fact, it shows you that the Supreme Court is working and doesn't need to be packed, expanded, term limits like the left wants if they get their way in the next election cycles. It's working the way it was designed. You're not going to agree with everything in this country. But that is the beauty of this country, is that you have the freedom to not agree. You have the freedom to be upset. You have the freedom to speak your mind. That's unique about this country. Not even some of our greatest allies can you get away with speaking your mind anymore without being threatened or being put in jail. What a great place it is. Support the work of the ACLJ as we fight to continue to protect this republic. Go to ACLJ.org today. 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
6: Welcome back to Seculo, final segment of the broadcast. We're going to go ahead and take your phone calls. Rhonda has been on hold the longest. Rhonda, you're on Seculo. Go ahead.
17: Thank you. I am thinking about the birthright citizenship. Excuse me. That is for a child that is born here, correct?
6: Correct.
5: Yes.
17: Okay, so in that being the case, why is it that the parents automatically get to stay? They have a baby. They should be sent back to wherever they come from. And if they want to take the baby with them, fine. If they want to leave it him, there's a lot of people that would love to have a newborn baby.
6: Rhonda, so one thing I do want to differentiate, that nothing in this opinion speaks to that. Right. Two, there... some of even the concern with the executive order as it was written was that some of the people that are getting citizenship by being born here are not even staying here, that these are parents that they call it birth tourism. They come to the United States,
5: they get the citizenship
6: and then go back to their country. That is part of what President Trump was concerned with. So it wasn't just people that are here illegally and have a child and then are using that as an excuse to get to remain here. In reality, there are many different ways that that is handled, and a lot of times it depends on the prosecutorial discretion of the administration that is in office. So there are those that, yeah, you get the choice. You're being deported, right, even though you can take your American citizen child with you. Depending on the administration, there are those, obviously, they could opt to try and place that child into foster care or some of that, or if there's family that is here legally.
5: Yeah.
6: This also could apply to many different scenarios.
5: Yeah, I would point out green card holders. You know, you could have long-term permits here in the United States that are not exactly citizenship, but are as close as possible without becoming citizenship. And though that was a question here, too, is what about those children who are
6: permanent
5: born here,
6: residents,
5: yeah, long-term permanent residents, right, and even some of the short-term residents, because short-term residents still can reapply and can stay here for most of their life. So the second part of this question was not just parents who were here and entered illegally at some point, but what about parents who are here legally but are not yet U.S. citizens but have these permanent or semi-permanent or short-term legal documents that allow them to be in the United States. And what this case held today is that those children also can take part in a birthright citizenship. So it's not saying the only people that benefit from this are those who crossed over illegally and their children. It's also those who, if they decide they'd want to, who have either the long-term permanent residency or short-term residency here, and they have to do more reapplications, that their children also can be U.S. citizens by birth.
6: Let's go ahead and go to another call. Janice is calling on line 3 from Massachusetts. Janice, you're on Seculo.
18: Yes, I did a lot of research into what was discussed in Congress at the time that they were discussing it, to figure out what they meant by the language. And it was clear to me that they meant allegiance. And in fact, there was a direct quote from Senator Howard when someone was concerned it would apply to Indians, where he said, "Does not apply to Indians, foreigners, aliens, or foreign ministers." And there's nothing new in the 14th Amendment that was not in the Civil Rights Act of 1866. And I looked up that. They used the language instead of subject to the jurisdiction, they say not subject to any foreign power. And so I'm just wondering, it didn't seem like the Supreme Court was interested in what was the original intent. And I'm just wondering why.
6: Janice, here's I would disagree with you a little bit there. And you don't have to agree with the opinion, but I mean, it's not a short opinion. And it does go through a lot of
5: one answer to it. I mean, you've got a lot of different answers getting to the same result, but a lot of different reasoning to get there.
6: And I think part of the problem too, and if you're a textualist, you are looking at the text of the amendment. All persons born or naturalized in the United States and subject to the jurisdiction thereof are citizens of the United States and of the state wherein they reside. As someone who loves conservative jurisprudence, you look at the text in the vein of Justice Scalia. You deal with the words that you have. And a lot of times it is a more progressive jurisprudence if you're trying to figure out what someone would have meant in the modern day.
5: You're right.
6: And that's where you're starting to get into concerning arguments with the Second Amendment or the First Amendment, where, well, they didn't know back then that someone could fly and have a baby and go back. So I think it is, as a conservative, even if you don't agree with it, you do have to sometimes look at it and be like, okay, are they interpreting even the words they have, not just what they think the people would have thought about the current situation, and even contemporaneous things that they're saying. One senator may say the same thing about that language and another one may say the different. That doesn't necessarily mean that you can fully rely on what one individual said.
5: Exactly.
6: But yes, once again, it's a complex issue. And as we said, even the dissenters are dissenting for different reasons. Let's go ahead and go. Well, and you also said the weight of the context of the 14th Amendment, even the context of saying it was only to protect those that were born in the United States that were former slaves or the children of former slaves. If that was the only meaning, they could have been more precise in their wording. And they weren't. They were not more precise about it only applying to one category. So it's a difficult issue, and obviously the court struggled with it to some degree as well.
5: Too. Unlike many parts of the Constitution, which are very clear when it comes to that, we still fight about it. What is free speech? What is too much religion in public life or not enough? What's discriminatory and religious? What does it mean for to have a free press? All of those things. Petitioning your government for redress of grievances, and also laws on, permits to have protests. And there's always these kind of tensions.
6: Right.
5: And I think that when you look back, there are sometimes you can look back at just the text and it's very clear. And you can say, okay, I knew how they wrote this then and it still works today. This is one of those provisions that was really easy to understand 200 years plus years ago.
6: Right.
5: It's one now that there's still a lot of gray areas. And that's why even though the executive order fell today, there wasn't a lot of unity on the Supreme Court about why. So they all had different reasons, got to the same conclusion, but it just points to the fact that this is one of those few areas in the Constitution that is still very difficult to figure out if there's only one way to read it. And I think it's impossible to say, yes, there is, but we do have now something to kind of build on, at least for the future, at least for the next couple of decades, maybe less, maybe more, to understand how that process is going to work. Because states are going to have to put in, the federal government's going to have to put in to figure this out. And so we will see how all that comes together. That's why these cases are all so big when you're coming into election season.
6: That's right. David on line two, I'm sorry we didn't get to you, but I will quickly. He said, has anyone defined natural born citizen? This is obviously talking about who's eligible to run for president.
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6: Right. And I'm sure those arguments will continue. We will talk more about it tomorrow on Seculo. 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
22: Here's this hour from Town Hall. I'm Keith Peters in Washington. The majority of the nation braces for major heat impacts leading into the 4th of July weekend.
23: If you can't afford to cool the whole house, make a cool space, such as one room where everyone sleeps in. Experts say the best defense against hot days is cool nights that let your body recharge. If you don't have AC, during the day, find somewhere that does. If your AC goes out, newer dehumidifiers help remove excess moisture. Early trouble signs of heat illness can include heavy sweating, muscle cramps, and headache. That's when you stop what you're doing and cool yourself off. Signs of heat exhaustion include faster heart rate and dizziness. Next comes heat stroke, which can include confusion, slurred words, and fainting.
22: Correspondent Lisa Dwyer reporting. New Jersey Republican Representative Tom Kane Jr. disclosed Tuesday that he was being treated for depression during his unexplained four-month absence from the House.
24: I was given the diagnosis of depression. Now, when people hear the word depression, many people think simply feel it means feeling sad. But depression is so much more than that. It is physical. It is emotional. And until you experience it yourself, it is difficult to fully understand how powerful this illness can be.
22: Kane's reappearance came weeks after his victory in an uncontested primary on June 2nd and months after he last cast his vote in the House. His speech ended the silence on his condition, yet left questions unanswered. The Supreme Court confirmed birthright citizenship today in a 6-3 opinion written by Chief Justice John Roberts. On Wall Street, the Dow up by 136 points, the S&P advanced 58. More on these stories at townhall.com.
25: Been a long time since I've been this excited about a movie. 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
22: The United Kingdom is rolling out a new defense plan in response to increasing international tensions. We hear more on this story from international correspondent Charles de Ledesma reporting from London.
26: Self-flying fighter jets, uncrewed submarines and drones will be at the center of Britain's future military under a defense plan being announced that reflects a world of conflicts transformed by technology. The defense investment plan has been repeatedly delayed as military leaders and treasury officials in Britain wrangle over the cost of equipping the country for an increasingly dangerous world. Like other NATO nations, the UK is under pressure to increase defense spending to counter a more aggressive Russia and a less reliable US. The government says the spending plan has been refocused in the past few weeks under new Defense Secretary Dan Jarvis. I'm Charles de Ledesma.
22: News and analysis at townhall.com. From Washington, I'm Keith Peters. The tough times continue at Toyota.
0: Toyota reports that global vehicle sales slipped for a fourth consecutive month in May, as decreases in China and the Middle East weighed on overall results. Global sales dropped 7.2% year-on-year to 834,279 vehicles. Overseas sales fell 9.6%, while those in Japan rose 11.1%, helped by strong demand for certain models such as the RAV4.
22: Bill Alexander reporting. The U.S. Justice Department and 17 states have reached settlement agreements with three major egg producers over allegations that the companies illegally colluded in a multi-year scheme to raise prices. The companies, Cal-Maine Food, Versova, and Hickman's Egg Ranch, are accused of colluding between June 2022 and March 2025 to inflate egg prices. More on these stories at townhall.com.
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3: Mostly sunny, hot, and humid again today. Heat advisory in effect through this evening. Highs in the mid-90s. Our heat index around 104. Thunderstorms popping up this afternoon and this evening. Clear tonight, low in the upper 70s. Sunny, hot again tomorrow. I'm Georgia WeatherNet meteorologist KJ Allen on AM 920. The answer.
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7: Charge for a while.
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27: Larry Elder here, the sage from South Central, the prince of Pico Union, the czar of common sense, the great Eldersky, Don Lorenzo. Welcome to the program. No victor crests allowed because we've got a country to save. 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
32: OT. 888-971-SAGE, 888-971-7243. I am Larry Elder. We are Salem News Channel. Over the next couple of hours, what did Barack Obama say about socialism way back in 2013? A Michigan candidate for Senate says he doesn't regret campaigning with Hassan Piker. Who is Hassan Piker, and why have so many Democrats embraced him, despite the hideous things he said? Scott Wiener, the California state senator who's trying to succeed Nancy Pelosi's seat, was at a trans pride parade on Friday and was denounced because he has not called Israel a genocidal nation. Well, guess who now has determined that Israel is in fact committing genocide? Same guy who's denounced for not saying it on Friday. Guess he heard footsteps. All of this and more, 888-971-SAGE. A number of you are asking to play the montage that we assembled some time ago, Democrats denouncing illegal aliens, even using the term illegal aliens, even denouncing birthright citizenship. So here it is.
33: Those who enter the country illegally and those who employ them disrespect the rule of law, and they are showing disregard for those who are following the law.
34: All Americans, not only in the states most heavily affected, but in every place in this country, are rightly disturbed by the large numbers of illegal aliens entering our country. The jobs they hold might otherwise be held by citizens or legal immigrants. The public service they use impose burdens on our taxpayers.
35: I think we can enforce our borders. I think we should enforce our borders.
36: If making it easy to be an illegal alien isn't enough, how about offering a reward for being an illegal immigrant? No sane country would do that, right?
1: about a couple of different issues. We're talking about, do we have a commitment to secure the border? Yes. What are the options that we have available to us? Let's make sure they work. Because we do, while we need to address the issue of immigration and the challenge we have of undocumented people in our country, we certainly don't want any more coming in.
33: In approaching immigration reform, I believe we must enact tough, practical reforms that ensure and promote the legal and orderly entry of immigrants.

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1: With immigration, but more importantly, it's a national security issue. Because the Burke Tours investigation, I'm aware of, you got nationals from China and Russia coming here by the thousands, having a baby and leaving. Now, so we have U.S. citizens by the thousands, and this continued by the millions, living in countries that I think are adversaries to us, that can come here and have an impact on how this country is run. So it's a national security issue at huge proportion that we need to address, and I hope Congress does it.
2: You know, at the broadest and most shallow level, you know, I bring up the World Cup, Tom, but the point really is, do you have a citizenry that is loyal to the country, that actually values and prioritizes the United States of America? And I would argue you have to have a citizenry that believes that.
3: 888-971-SAGE, 888-971-7243. I'm Larry Elder. We are Salem News Channel. The reason I have these Chuck Schumer grannies on right now is because I forgot my glasses. President Trump, before the birthright citizenship case came down, said, you know, I hope they decide the right way, but if they don't, I guess I have to abide by the decision. Is that how a king

0: with SRN News. I'm Keith Peters in Washington. U.S. envoys arrived in Qatar for meetings with mediators working to negotiate an end to the war with Iran. President Trump's special Mideast envoy Steve Witkoff and Jared Kushner, Trump's son-in-law, flew to Qatar on Tuesday following a weekend of crossfire in the Persian Gulf over efforts to reopen the Strait of Hormuz to commercial ships. It's a hot one for millions of people in the Midwest and Great Lakes states. Intense heat and humidity are baking the region with no immediate relief. The National Weather Service says conditions are dangerous. The heat index is exceeding 100 degrees in some areas. The heat index is how hot it feels when air temperature and humidity are combined. On Wall Street, they're up by 136 points. More details at srnnews.com.
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7: Foundations of Freedom. 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
8: March 4th, 1865. The Civil War was nearing its end. The nation was exhausted, divided, and grieving. On that day, President Abraham Lincoln delivered his second inaugural address, just 700 words spoken in about 7 minutes. 41 days later, Lincoln would be assassinated. Yet the words he spoke that day still echo through history. In that brief address, Lincoln referenced God 14 times, spoke of prayer, and quoted scripture repeatedly. He reminded Americans that both sides of the conflict shared a common faith, saying both read the same Bible and pray to the same God, and each invokes his aid against the other. Lincoln understood that political division alone could not explain the nation's crisis. More than 160 years later, America still wrestles with division, truth, and our dependence on God. The question is whether we'll remember the wisdom Lincoln left behind.
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10: Mostly sunny, hot, and humid again today. Heat advisory in effect through this evening. Highs in the mid-90s. Our heat index around 104. Thunderstorms popping up this afternoon and this evening. Clear tonight, low in the upper 70s, sunny, hot again tomorrow. I'm Georgia WeatherNet meteorologist KJ Allen on AM 920, The Answer.
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13: The Biden administration's ludicrous open border policies, he was released into our country. A month later, he was arrested for shoplifting in Chicago. Under existing law and the law at the time, he should have been deported right then and there.
14: Point of order, this is not an introduction.
13: By our federal laws.
14: Point of order, this is not an introduction, it's a speech.
13: You should be ashamed of yourselves.
11: Mr. Chairman,
13: precisely because you have failed to do your job.
11: Yes,
13: you wonder why we had four hearings? It's because you don't understand the consequence of sanctuary policy.
11: Mr. Chairman, unfortunately, we won't give our approval for people to introduce their constituents if people don't stick to the rules. So I appreciate the chairman's insistence that we stick to the rules and that you have the opportunity to introduce your constituent.
13: Right, and introducing my constituent.
11: So thank you very much, Mr. Lawler and Mr. Chairman.
13: Sharing the details of her death. You may not want to hear the details. It may be an inconvenience to you, but these details matter.
3: 888-971-SAGE, 888-971-7243. I am Larry Elder. We are Salem News Channel. Last Tuesday, the three Democrat socialists endorsed by Zoran Mamdani won their primary races and will very likely all three be elected to Congress. They're members of the DSA. I took a look at the DSA platform. Here are some of the things that they are endorsing. Medicare for all, of course. Guarantees for reproductive and gender-affirming care. Demilitarized police department, whatever that means. Abolish cash bail. 32-hour work week. Universal rent control. Housing for all. Public investment in building. Tax the rich. 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Free child care. Free pre-K. Green New Deal. Public ownership of major transportation, whatever that means. Free college. Free Palestine. I don't think they mean Palestine for free. I think they mean that Palestine is not free and therefore we should free Palestine. Now, Scott Wiener is the California State Senator running to succeed Nancy Pelosi's seat. On Friday, he attended a trans pride march, a march he's been attending since 2004 when it first started every single year. But he has not denounced Israel as having committed genocide. So here's what happened to him. Number 47.
15: Scott, I think your legislation on trans issues and your legislation specifically protecting queers on sex offender registry is fantastic. Like, I really applaud you for that, and I think you deserve to be here for that. But I think your housing policy, and specifically your housing policy aligning with YIMBYs, and I think your policy on the genocide in Gaza, and I think your policy on the genocide in Gaza is terrible. I think you don't belong here. You do not belong here.
3: Your policy on genocide is terrible. You do not belong here. Now, before I play Scott Wiener today, here is Secretary of State under Joe Biden, Antony Blinken, about whether Israel was committing genocide. Number 46.
16: We believe the submission against Israel to the International Court of Justice distracts the world from all of these important efforts. And moreover, the charge of genocide is meritless. It's particularly galling, given that those who are attacking Israel, Hamas, Hezbollah, the Houthis, as well as their supporter Iran, continue to openly call for the annihilation of Israel and the mass murder of Jews. On this trip, I came to Israel after meeting with the leaders of Turkey, Greece, Jordan, Qatar, the United Arab Emirates, Saudi Arabia. All of those leaders share our concern about the spread of the conflict. All of them are committed to using their influence, using the ties that they have, to prevent it from escalating. We know that facing an enemy that embeds itself among civilians, who hides in and fires from schools, from hospitals, makes this incredibly challenging. But the daily toll on civilians in Gaza, particularly on children, is far too high.
3: The charge that Israel is committing genocide, said Biden's Secretary of State, is meritless. What is Scott Wiener saying now? I'm Larry Elder.
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5: News this hour from Town Hall. I'm Keith Peters in Washington. The Supreme Court upheld the concept of birthright citizenship today. New York Congresswoman Grace Meng, chair of the Congressional Asian Pacific American Caucus, says the birthright ruling sends a clear message to President Trump.
6: You may try to redefine what it means to be an American, and you will fail. We are American. We belong here. And no wannabe king will ever take that away from us.
5: House Speaker Mike Johnson, a constitutional lawyer, says he's not a fan of the Supreme Court's ruling on birthright citizenship.
7: I'm very disappointed in that outcome. I think it subjects the country to serious challenges going forward, and we'll have to deal with it as a Congress.
5: In an opinion written by Chief Justice John Roberts, he held that the long-settled understanding of the 14th Amendment adopted after the Civil War makes a citizen of anyone born in the country with very limited exceptions. Questions are being raised over the newly formed U.S. Wildland Fire Service's approach to wildfires.
8: The deaths of three firefighters in Colorado have refueled debate over the Trump administration's focus on full suppression of new fires, reversing a decades-long trend towards embracing flames as a tool to burn off highly flammable old growth to help lessen the risk of too much fuel igniting catastrophic blazes. Critics of the new policy say that the newly created U.S. Wildland Fire Service was created by consolidating four Interior Department agencies, causing confusion. One former federal firefighter asked what was the real risk that justified putting those firefighters at risk.
5: Correspondent Lisa Dwyer reporting. On Wall Street, the Dow by 136 points, the NASDAQ rose 393, the S&P advanced 58. More on these stories at townhall.com.
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